up the corn which they had brought out of Egypt, their father said unto them, Go again, buy us a little food. And Judah spake unto him, saying, The man did solemnly protest unto us, saying, Ye shall not see my face, except your brother be with you. If thou wilt send our brother with us, we will go down and buy thee food. But if thou wilt not send him, we will not go down. For the man said unto us, Ye shall not see my face, except your brother be with you. And Israel said, Wherefore dealt ye so ill with me, as to tell the man whether ye had yet a brother? And they said, The man asked us straitly of our state, and of our kindred, saying, Is your father yet alive? Have ye another brother? And we told him according to the tenor of these words, Could we certainly know that he would say, Bring your brother down? And Judah said unto Israel his father, Send the lad with me, and we will arise and go, that we may live and not die, both we and thou, and also our little ones. I will be surety for him, of my hand shalt thou require him. If I bring him not unto thee, and set him before thee, then let me bear the blame for ever. For except we had lingered, surely now we

0: had returned this second time. And their father Israel said unto them, If it must be so now, do this. Take of the best fruits in the land in your vessels, and carry down the man a present, a little balm, and a little honey, spices and myrrh, nuts and almonds. And take double money in your hand, and the money that was brought again in the mouth of your sacks, carry it again in your hand, peradventure it was an oversight. Take also your brother, and arise, go again unto the man. And God Almighty give you mercy before the man, that he may send away your other brother and Benjamin. If I be bereaved of my children, I am bereaved. And the men took that present, and they took double money in their hand, and Benjamin, and rose up and went down to Egypt, and stood before Joseph. And when Joseph saw Benjamin with them, he said to the ruler of his house, Bring these men home, and slay, and make ready, for these men shall dine with me at noon. And the man did as Joseph bade, and the man brought the men into Joseph's house. And the men were afraid, because they were brought into Joseph's house, and they said, Because of the money that was returned in our sacks at the first time are we brought in, that he may seek occasion against us, and fall upon us, and take us for bondmen and our asses. And they came near to the steward of Joseph's house, and they communed with him at the door of the house, and said, O sir, we came indeed down at the first time to buy food, and it came to pass, when we came to the inn, that we opened our sacks, and behold, every man's money was in the mouth of his sack, our money in full weight, and we have brought it again in our hand. And other money have we brought down in our hands to buy food. We cannot tell who put our money in our sacks. And he said, Peace be to you, fear not. Your God and the God of your father hath given you treasure in your sacks. I had your money. And he brought Simeon out unto them. And the man brought the men into Joseph's house, and gave them water. And they washed their feet, and he gave their asses provender. And they made ready the present against Joseph came at noon, for they heard that they should eat bread there. And when Joseph came home, they brought him the present which was in their hand into the house, and bowed themselves to him to the earth. And he asked them of their welfare, and said, Is your father well, the old man of whom ye spake? Is he yet alive? And they answered, Thy servant our father is in good health, he is yet alive. And they bowed down their heads and made obeisance. And he lifted up his eyes and saw his brother Benjamin, his mother's son, and said, Is this your younger brother of whom ye spake unto me? And he said, God be gracious unto thee, my son. And Joseph made haste, for his bowels did yearn upon his brother, and he sought where to weep, and he entered into his chamber and wept there. And he washed his face, and went out, and refrained himself, and said, Set on bread. And they set on for him by himself, and for them by themselves, and for the Egyptians which did eat with him by themselves, because the Egyptians might not eat bread with the Hebrews, for that is an abomination unto the Egyptians. And they sat before him, the firstborn according to his birthright, and the youngest according to his youth, and the men marveled one at another. And he took and sent messes unto them from before him, but Benjamin's mess was 5 times so much as any of theirs. And they
1: told, I wonder, will you be? I wonder, will you be ready, sister? Will you be ready, my brother? I wanna be ready. Thank you, Jesus.

as much as they can carry, and put every man's money in his sack's mouth. And put my cup, the silver cup, in the sack's mouth of the youngest, and his corn money. And he did according to the word that Joseph had spoken. As soon as the morning was light, the men were sent away, they and their asses. And when they were gone out of the city, and not yet far off, Joseph said unto his steward, Up, follow after the men. And when thou dost overtake them, say unto them, Wherefore have ye rewarded evil for good? Is not this it in which my lord drinketh? And whereby indeed he divineth, ye have done evil in so doing. And he overtook them, and he spake unto them these same words. And they said unto him, Wherefore saith my lord these words? God forbid that thy servant should do according to this thing. Behold the money which we found in our sacks' mouths. We brought again unto thee out of the land of Canaan. How then should we steal out of thy lord's house silver or gold? With whomsoever of thy servants it be found, both let him die, and we also will be my lord's bondmen. And he said, Now also let it be according unto your words. He with whom it is found shall be my servant, and ye shall be blameless. Then they speedily took down every man his sack to the ground, and opened every man his sack. And he searched, and began at the eldest, and left at the youngest, and the cup was found in Benjamin's sack. Then they rent their clothes, and laded every man his ass, and returned to the city. And Judah and his brethren came to Joseph's house, for he was yet there, and they fell before him on the ground. And Joseph said unto them, What deed is this that ye have done? Wot ye not that such a man as I can certainly divine? And Judah said, What shall we say unto my lord? What shall we speak? Or how shall we clear ourselves? God hath found out the iniquity of thy servants. Behold, we are my lord's servants, both we, and he also with whom the cup is found. And he said, God forbid that I should do so. But the man in whose hand the cup is found, he shall be my servant, and as for you, get you up in peace unto your father. Then Judah came near unto him and said, O my lord, let thy servant, I pray thee, speak a word in my lord's ears, and let not thine anger burn against thy servant, for thou art even as Pharaoh. My lord asked his servant, saying, Have ye a father or a brother? And we said unto my lord, We have a father, an old man, and a child of his old age, a little one, and his brother is dead, and he alone is left of his mother, and his father loveth him. And thou saidst unto thy servants, Bring him down unto me, that I may set mine eyes upon him. And we said unto my lord, The lad cannot leave his father, for if he should leave his father would die. And thou saidst unto thy servants, Except your youngest brother come down with you, ye shall see my face no more. And it came to pass, when we came up unto thy servant my father, we told him the words of my lord. And our father said, Go again, and buy us a little food. And we said, We cannot go down. If our youngest brother be with us, then will we go down, for we may not see the man's face.

except our youngest brother be with us. And thy servant my father said unto us, Ye know that my wife bare me 2 sons, and the one went out from me, and I said, Surely he is torn in pieces, and I saw him not since. And if ye take this also from me, and mischief befall him, ye shall bring down my gray hairs with sorrow to the grave. Now therefore, when I come to thy servant my father, and the lad be not with us, seeing that his life is bound up in the lad's life, it shall come to pass, when he seeth that the lad is not with us, that he will die, and thy servant shall bring down the gray hairs of thy servant our father with sorrow to the grave. For thy servant became surety for the lad unto my father, saying, If I bring him not unto thee, then I shall bear the blame to my father for ever. Now therefore, I pray thee, let thy servant abide instead of the lad a bondman to my lord, and let the lad go up with his brethren. For how shall I go up to my father, and the lad be not with me, lest peradventure I see the evil...

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Now therefore be not grieved, nor angry with yourselves, that ye sold me hither, for God did send me before you to preserve life. For these 2 years hath the famine been in the land, and yet there are 5 years, in the which there shall neither be earing nor harvest. And God sent me before you to preserve you a posterity in the earth, and to save your lives by a great deliverance. So now it was not you that sent me hither, but God, and he hath made me a father to Pharaoh, and lord of all his house, and a ruler throughout all the land of Egypt. Haste ye, and go up to my father, and say unto him, Thus saith thy son Joseph, God hath made me lord of all Egypt. Come down unto me, tarry not, and thou shalt dwell in the land of Goshen, and thou shalt be near unto me, thou and thy children, and thy children's children, and thy flocks, and thy herds, and all that thou hast. And there will I nourish thee, for yet there are 5 years of famine, lest thou and thy household and all that thou hast come to poverty. And behold, your eyes see, and the eyes of my brother Benjamin, that it is my mouth that speaketh unto you. And ye shall tell my father of all my glory in Egypt, and of all that ye have seen, and ye shall haste and bring down my father hither. And he fell upon his brother Benjamin's neck and wept, and Benjamin wept upon his neck. Moreover, he kissed all his brethren, and wept upon them, and after that his brethren talked with him. And the fame thereof was heard in Pharaoh's house, saying, Joseph's brethren are come. And it pleased Pharaoh well, and his servants. And Pharaoh said unto Joseph, Say unto thy brethren, This do ye, lade your beasts, and go, get you unto the land of Canaan, and take your father and your households, and come unto me, and I will give you the good of the land of Egypt, and ye shall eat the fat of the land. Now thou art commanded, this do ye, take you wagons out of the land of Egypt for your little ones, and for your wives, and bring your father and come. Also regard not your stuff, for the good of all the land of Egypt is yours. And the children of Israel did so, and Joseph gave them wagons according to the commandment of Pharaoh, and gave them provision for the way. To all of them he gave each man changes of raiment, but to Benjamin he gave 300 pieces of silver and 5 changes of raiment. And to his father he sent after this manner, 10 asses laden with the good things of Egypt, and 10 she-asses laden with corn and bread and meat for his father by the way. So he sent his brethren away, and they departed. And he said unto them, See that ye fall not out by the way. And they went up out of Egypt, and came into the land of Canaan unto Jacob their father, and told him, saying, Joseph is yet alive, and he is governor over all the land of Egypt. And Jacob's heart fainted, for he believed them not. And they told him all the words of Joseph, which he had said unto them. And when he saw the wagons which Joseph had sent to carry him, the spirit of Jacob their father revived. And Israel said, It is enough. Joseph, my son, is yet alive. I will go.

0: Daddy Chan, I came across your last album and I see you doing something real positive with your music. 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

0: My prison was an uncertain future. 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I nursed Mama until she died 1 year later. I was an orphan at 10, so the family who purchased our farm took me in. Years later, I met a nice boy. He said to marry him, I must attend household training. This was good. Life would be secure. When the Second World War began, he was in the army. He returned for furlough and said we must marry without delay. 2 days following our wedding, he was at the Russian front. An explosion burned him and he was hospitalized for a long while, then posted to North Africa, where the Allies captured him. Through this, I worried more and more about my future. The Russians took my village, so I fled. Since I had no home, a missionary took me in. She told me of Jesus, who would carry my sorrow and had died for my sins. I accepted Jesus as Savior and found freedom from an uncertain future. Someday, I would live in heaven with him. Following the war, my husband was freed and I learned he also met Jesus. But life was hard and we looked to the day we could move to America. In America, life was good, but not easy. But of one thing I remain certain, and still do today, my eternal future is guaranteed. My name is Agnes Stebner. If the Son, therefore, shall make you free, you shall be free indeed.
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0: Hello, family. It's Cousin Dan with today's devotional prayer and scripture. Heavenly Father, as I begin each day, help me see the importance of my work and wholeheartedly serve you in all you have given me to do. In Jesus Christ's name, I pray. Amen. Work with enthusiasm, as though you were working for the Lord rather than for people. Ephesians chapter 6, verse 7, New Living Translation. Society defines some jobs as less important than others, unless those jobs happen to relate in some way to rich or famous people. To a child of God, every occupation is important. The Apostle Paul reminds us, regardless of our earthly boss, we are slaves of Christ, and we need to work with sincerity of heart, integrity, and respect. Remember, family, we serve one Master who is in heaven, and because we are working for Christ Himself, He will reward each one of us for the good work we do. Have a blessed day.
1: To all our listeners out there this morning, I welcome you to The Fountain, and today The Fountain, as we continue to focus on the family. Today we want to look at family worship. In Psalm 95 and verse 6, the text says, "Come, let us bow down in worship. Let us kneel before the Lord our Maker." So this text is an invitation to worship, but it's also a reminder of who God is. So before calling God's people to bow down, the psalmist declares His greatness. He is a king above all gods, the creator of the mountains and the seas, and the shepherd of His people. Worship begins when we see God for who He is. The more we understand His majesty, power, wisdom, and love, the more natural it becomes to humble ourselves before Him. So family worship is especially significant because it establishes God as the center of the home. So when families gather to pray, read scriptures, and praise God together, they are declaring that their ultimate hope is not found in success, possession, education, or even family itself, but in the Lord God Almighty. Children learn not only from what parents teach, but from what parents treasure. A home that worships together teaches the next generation that God is worthy of devotion, trust, and obedience. So worship in the family reshapes our perspective. Problems that seem overwhelming begin to shrink when viewed in the light of God's greatness. Worship does not deny the reality of difficulties, but it places them beneath the sovereignty of God. Fear gives way to faith, anxiety gives way to trust, and discouragement is met with hope. So as families worship together, they remind one another of God's faithfulness in the past and His promises for the future. Worship strengthens family unit, and when we come together before God, this should remind us that we share a common identity as recipients of His grace. Worship cultivates humility, forgiveness, gratitude, and love, qualities essential for healthy family relationships. It becomes difficult to hold on to pride or resentment when hearts are bowed before the Lord. So as families worship together, we grow not only in our knowledge of God, but also in our affection for Him. In His presence, hallelujah, homes are transformed, faith is strengthened, and lives are anchored in the truth that the Lord alone is worthy of worship. As Sister Campbell prays for us this morning.
2: Great and mighty God, Father, we lift You up and we worship You. We honor You, we praise You. We thank You for Your goodness, for Your mercy. We thank You for grace, peace. We thank You, Lord, as we lift up a hallelujah praises unto You this morning. We bow our hearts and our minds.

mind and our knees before you and we say, God, you are worthy to be praised. You are worthy to be lifted up. You are worthy to be exalted. You are our God who never fail, never change. So we thank you this morning. And as we go throughout the day, mighty God, we lift up hallelujah praise to you. We lift up adoration and thanksgiving, and we bless your name. 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

0: Hallelujah. Come, let us worship the Lord together this morning. Have a wonderful day coming from Pastor Clifton and Erica Campbell.
1: Hallelujah, hallelujah. Glory, glory, glory. Hallelujah to your name, Jesus. You're worthy. Jesus, you are holy. Jesus, you are inspirational, oh God. Jesus, you are sovereign, your maker, your creator. You alone, oh God, is good and perfect and infinite. You are majestic, oh God. You are sovereign. You're the King of kings and the Lord of lords. You are the Ancient of Days. Merciful and mighty you are, lifted up and glorified. You are triumphant, you are everlasting. O God, from everlasting to everlasting, you remain the same. Yesterday, today, forever. Great is you, O God, mighty is you. Lord God, you're full of everlasting portion. You're full of everlasting strength. You're full of glory, oh God. You're full of delight. Hallelujah, Jesus. Mighty God, you're full of mercy and truthfulness. No one like you. No one besides you. No one, oh God, as good and as perfect as you are. You are the great I am. You're the great high priest. Wonderful, beautiful, glorious, glorified. Ah, from everlasting to everlasting, Father, you remain the same. You're Alpha, Omega. You're beginning, you're ending, oh God. You're full of wonder. Hallelujah. Lord God, you are so worthy to be praised and to be lifted up. And so we bow down. We bow down and we worship you, for you're worthy to be worshipped. You're worthy to be exalted. Mighty is you, Lord God. Lord, from everlasting to everlasting, you remain the same. Alpha, Omega, beginning, ending, first, last. Ah, hallelujah. Great and precious you are. Ah, Lord God, you are lifted up on high. Eh, to you be praise. To you be glory. To you be honor. To you be righteousness. Oh, how good you are. Oh, how great you are. Oh, how mighty. You are mighty, mighty, mighty to the pulling down of the strongholds of the enemies. We salute you. Lord God, we exalt you. Lord God, we applaud you. Ah, God, we lift up your holiness. We praise your righteousness. Forever you're good, forever you're great. Forever, God, you are everlasting. Forever you, oh, Masata, forever you're precious. Oh, God, thank you for everything. Lord God, thank you for standing by our sides. Thank you, God Almighty, for blessing us. Thank you so much, oh God Almighty, for covering us under your blood. Thank you for reversing every curse of the enemy. And thank you for setting us free. Lord God, we exalt you and we give you thanks. We thank you, Lord God, for everything. Thank you for being by our sides when we needed you most of all. Thank you for hearing us. Thank you for answering our prayers. Thank you, Jesus, for enlightening us to the very things that we never seem to understand. Lord God, we bless your name and we exalt you, God, and we lift you up. And we glory in you, for you are our song, your peace, and we worship you, your praise, Almighty God. And we glorify you, and we exalt your holy and your precious name. Thank you, Jesus. Thank you for setting us free. Thank you for loosing the chains that seem to bind us. Thank you, Jesus, for showing us the way. Mighty God, you are. You are the way maker, making ways out of no way, reversing every curse from of the enemy from us, oh God, and setting us at peace. Mighty God, you said in your words, my peace I leave with thee, my peace I give unto thee. Yes, you said, not as the world give I unto thee, and so we give you thanks. Thank you, Jesus, for molding us. Thank you for breaking us. Thank you for setting us free. Thank you for loosing the chains that seem to bind us. We love on you, and we give you praise for everything. Had it not been for you by our sides, where would we be? We could have been dead, but you say live. We could have gone under, but you brought us over. You show us the way. You led us. You guide us. Lord God, hallelujah. You speak on our behalf. You are our friend, mighty God. God, we have confidence in you that you're going to see us through. Yes, in spite of all the difficulties we may go through, we have confidence. Oh, glory to God that you're going to loose the chains of the enemies for us. We have confidence, oh God Almighty, that you're going to open up some doors for us. Hey, God. We thank you, mighty one. Oh, you hear us. You answer our prayers. You are always there for us. Mighty Yahshua, your strength, our redeemer. Mighty God Almighty, you are the door opener. Making ways out of no way. Renewing our kosete. Your vokuri biende. Renewing our strength. Restoring our joy, renewing a right spirit within us. We bless and exalt you, God. Lord, we lift you up and we glorify your holy and your precious name. Oh, we lean on you, God. God, we depend on you. We call on you, God Almighty. Hallelujah. Oh, God. Because you said if we call you, yes, yes, yes, yes, yes, you'll hear us. Lord God, oh good and how perfect you are, never failing God, God who is high and lifted up, God who is glorious and glorified. Holy is you, God. Holy, holy, holy is you. Oh God. God, you're all we ever have, Koshila Manda, and all we need to go on living, it's you. Yes, God, we delight ourselves in you. For you said if we delight ourselves in you, you'll grant us the desires of our heart, and so we worship and adore you. Thank you again for waking us this morning. Thank you for putting strength in our bodies. Thank you so much, oh God, for the uncommon favor that you'll grant unto us today. Thank you, God, for breaking us, making us, molding us, loving us, showing us the way, fighting our battles for us. Yes, yes, yes, yes, yes. Oh, God Almighty, mighty God, you pull up every stronghold of the enemies for us. Oh, glory to God. God. We are not defeated, oh God. We are victorious, almighty God. Thank you for the victory. Thank you, Jesus, for fighting on our behalf and showing up for us. We love on you, Jesus, and we lift you up, and we glorify you, yes, and we bless you forever and evermore. Have your way in our lives, oh God. You are the life giver. You are the one who is our resurrection and our strength. You are the one, oh God, who gives us hope. We love on you, Jesus. We continue to praise and exalt you, and we continue to give you all the glory because it belongs to you. Lord God, thank you for making us in your image and in your likeness. And thank you so much for empowering us. We love you. We appreciate you. Lord God, we lift you up and we glorify you. Yes, your holy and your precious name. Hallelujah to you. Breathe on us, Lord. Breathe through us, Lord God. Show up for us. Emasi Rabuko Sataya Urebiondo Rabos. Ema Mama Mama Sata. Ena Nanana Moshekea. Jesus, we bless you this morning. We bless you, we bless you, we bless you, and we lift up your holy and your precious name. Have your way in our lives, we pray thee, and help us, Lord God, never to look to the east nor to the west, never to look to the right nor to the left, but help us to stay focused and alert, knowing that you're always with us. We love on you, Jesus. We give you the praise, the glory, and the honor, and we thank you for your blessings and your benefits towards us. In Jesus' name we pray. Amen and amen. Thank you, Lord. Thank you, Jesus.
2: Come on, open your mouth and speak with me. Father, in the name of Jesus, I come before your throne of grace with boldness, as your word declares in Hebrews 4 and 16. I come not on the basis of my own righteousness, but on the basis of the blood of Jesus, which has given me access into the holiest of all. I thank you, Lord, that I am accepted in the beloved. I thank you that I am not an orphan approaching a stranger. I am a son, I am a daughter approaching my father, and you delight in hearing my voice. Father, I declare that this day belongs to you and to me. I declare that every second of this day is loaded with your purpose. There is no such thing as a wasted day for me, because my steps are ordered by the Lord. Even what seems like a detour is a divine setup. Even what seems like a delay is a preparation. I trust your hand, Lord. I trust your timing. And I declare that I am right on schedule with the agenda of heaven for my life. Now, Father, I speak blessings over my mind. I declare that my mind is the mind of Christ. I declare that I have been given a spirit of power and of love and of a sound mind, as your word declares in 2 Timothy 1 and 7. I refuse a spirit of confusion. I refuse a spirit of depression. I refuse a spirit of anxiety. I cast down every imagination and every high thing that exalts itself against the knowledge of God. My thoughts are aligned with heaven. My mind is a sanctuary of divine wisdom. Creative ideas that will change my life and the lives of others are flowing to me right now. In the name of Jesus, I speak blessings over my body. Body, I speak to you with authority. You are not a site for the activity of sickness. You are the temple of the Holy Ghost. Every cell in my body is functioning in perfect alignment with the original design of my Creator. Every organ is sound. Every system is working. I declare divine health over my body, not because I deserve it, but because Jesus, who bore my sicknesses and carried my diseases, has already paid for my healing. By his stripes, I am healed. That is not a hope, that is a declaration. By his stripes, I am healed. I receive that healing now, and I walk in it all the days of my life. I speak blessings over my finances and my career. Lord, your word says in Philippians 4 and 19, that you shall supply all my needs according to your riches in glory by Christ Jesus. Not according to the state of the economy, not according to the failures of my past, according to your riches in glory. That is an inexhaustible resource. That is a divine supply chain that no recession can interrupt, that no inflation can diminish, that no corrupt government can shut down. My source is God, and God is never broke. I declare that money is coming to me from expected and unexpected sources. I declare that divine ideas that create income are being released to me. I declare that the work of my hands is blessed and profitable. I declare that I am a lender and not a borrower, that I am the head and not the tail, that I am above only and not beneath. This is not arrogance, this is covenant. I speak blessings over my relationships and my family. Lord, I declare that my home is a sanctuary of your peace. I declare that every relationship in my life that you have ordained is being strengthened today. I declare that toxic connections are being severed by the power of the Holy Ghost. I declare that my children walk in the wisdom of God, that my spouse is covered by the blood of Jesus, that my parents are under divine protection, that strife has no place in my household, that we dwell together in unity as the Lord commanded the blessing, even life forevermore. I speak blessings over my spiritual life. Father, I declare that I am growing, that I am not where I was last year, that I am not where I was last month, that the grace upon my life is increasing and my capacity to carry the anointing is being enlarged. Lord, give me a greater hunger for your word. Give me a greater passion for prayer. Let me not be satisfied with a shallow spiritual experience when you have depths of wisdom and revelation reserved for those who seek you. I press in, Lord. I press in for more. Now, there is someone hearing this who is under a specific attack. The enemy has been working against a particular area of your life and you have felt the pressure. I want you to understand that the attack is a sign of the assignment. The enemy does not waste time attacking what is inconsequential. The intensity of the spiritual warfare over your life is a testimony to the significance of your destiny. And so right now, in the name of Jesus, I rise as an instrument in the hand of God and I declare to you, the attack is broken. Every satanic agenda against your life, I command it to be dismantled in the name of Jesus. Every stronghold that the enemy has constructed, 2 years of negative confession, 2 years of unbelief, 2 years of fear, I declare those walls are coming down right now. You shall experience a sudden turnaround. You shall experience a sudden lifting. What has been heavy on you, the Lord is taking it off. What has been blocking you, the Lord is clearing the path. What has been silent, the Lord is causing it to speak. I declare open doors. Doors that no man can shut, the Lord is opening them for you. Doors of opportunity that seem to have been permanently closed, I declare they are coming open by the hand of the Lord in this season. Somebody is going to receive a call they were not expecting. Somebody is going to get an opportunity that they did not apply for. Somebody is going to have a divine connection that will change the trajectory of their entire life. That somebody is you. I declare financial turnaround. What was taken from you is being restored. The enemy is releasing what he stole. Your Elijah is being commanded to pay back sevenfold. Debts are being canceled. Provisions are materializing. Business ideas are gaining momentum. Contracts are being signed. Promotions are being released. Somebody is stepping into a new level of financial responsibility and capacity. You will not beg for bread. Your children will not beg for bread. You are entering into a dimension of divine sufficiency and divine overflow. I declare healing from the crown of your head to the sole of your feet. Let the healing power of God move through you right now. If there is sickness in your body, I command it to leave. Cancer, go. Diabetes, I rebuke you in the name of Jesus. Every chronic condition, every autoimmune disorder, every diagnosis that has brought fear to your heart, I speak the word of the Lord over you. He sent his word and healed them and deliver them from their destructions. That word is going forth right now. Receive your healing. Where there has been bitterness and unforgiveness, God is releasing grace. Where there has been distance and misunderstanding, God is opening channels of communication. I declare clarity of purpose. There are people in this place who have been confused about their direction. You have not been sure whether to go left or go right, whether to stay or to move, whether to invest or to hold back. And the Lord is releasing clarity right now. He's speaking to your spirit. He's illuminating the path. He's confirming the direction. You will not miss your way. The steps of a good man are ordered by the Lord, and he delights in his way. I declare supernatural speed. There are things in your life that have been moving slowly, painfully slowly. It has felt like you are walking through thick mud. But I declare that the season of slowness is ending and the season of speed is beginning. God is going to accelerate things in your life. He is going to compress timelines. He is going to do in 1 year what normally takes five. He is going to bring you to the place of your promise faster than you imagined. Get ready. Get your heart ready. Get your faith ready. Get your capacity ready. Because many times the delay was not God withholding. The delay was God preparing you to be able to handle what he was about to release. And now that the preparation has been accomplished, the release is imminent. Your time has come. Father, we receive all of this. We receive the word. We receive the prophecy. We receive the declaration. Let it be so in the lives of every person that has encountered this ministration, whether they heard it today or whether it finds them weeks from now. Let the word be alive when it gets to them. Let the prophecy be accurate when it reaches them. Let the prayer be answered when they receive it, because Lord, you are not bound by time. You are the eternal one, and the word that goes forth from your mouth does not return to you empty. It accomplishes what you please. It prospers in the purpose for which you sent it. We thank you, Lord. We receive it. We believe it. We declare that it is done in the mighty, matchless, magnificent name of Jesus Christ. The name that is above every name. The name at which every knee must bow, both in heaven and in earth and under the earth. The name that demons tremble at. The name that sickness must obey. The name that lack must respond to. The name that no power in the universe can resist. In that name, we seal this declaration. We seal this prayer, we seal this prophetic word. Let it go forth and let it produce fruits that remains. Hallelujah.

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1: I don't understand, Jesus, how I could do greater works than you have done, and I even don't even understand how I can do the works that you've done. I mean, I've never raised anybody from the dead. Well, maybe you haven't, but have you prayed for people and they were healed? Have you shown love to someone? Have you been gracious? Have you been forgiving to others? But then Jesus blows it all up and says, you're going to do greater works than I've done. How is that possibly true?
0: Live for His glory is Pastor Jack's message, reminding us that in a changing world, one God-given calling can transform your words, your work, and your everyday life. 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
1: If you've ever cried out something like this, Lord, why aren't you answering my prayers? You're not alone. But nothing can replace what happens when you and I slow down and we take advantage of this excellent book written by Dr. Erwin Lutzer. Because listen, why doesn't God answer my prayers? That's the title of his book, and that's also the cry of our hearts, isn't it? This powerful book tackles those moments in our lives when we pray for someone but they're not healed. When tragedy strikes, we don't know why. When evil seems to be winning, it doesn't seem fair. When God feels so far away can sometimes be a torture to our souls. But in this excellent book, you'll discover biblical truth that can carry you through the trials and the tears into a deeper trust in God's wisdom, His goodness, and His timing. This is a must-have book for you and your family and for those that you love. So please order your copy, Why Doesn't God Answer My Prayers, now at jackhibbs.com.

0: 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The things around us change. Fashion changes. Technology changes. Political leaders change. But the greatest change of all is what God does with us internally. God has put you and I on a train, as it were, bound for heaven. And I love that thought, which means you and I are to live every day the life that we're living for the glory of God. To live life for His glory is why you and I are alive. And in this message, we're going to be looking at that today. It's not about you. It's not about me. It's not about anything externally in our lives except for this reason. In the end, it's all about God's glory. So I'm going to ask you to grab your Bibles and turn in this study to a message that I hope challenges you tremendously, that it's God's will that you and I experience a transformation to the point that, as the Word of God teaches us, that you and I can go about being like the Lord in this world, serving others, loving on others, because it's no longer us doing it, but it's Christ doing it through us all to the glory of God. Simply put, live life for His glory. Let's find out how we can do that from the Word of God right now. Corinthians chapter 10, verse 31 says, "Therefore, whether you eat or drink, or whatever you do, do all to the glory of God. Give no offense either to the Jews or to the Greeks or Gentiles or the church of God." So there's three categories mentioned. Don't be offensive. "Just as I also please all men in all things," says the apostle, "not seeking my own profit, but the profit of many, that they may be saved." Notice that his drive is, I want to make sure that in discipleship, the church is saved. Those that I teach and speak to, Paul is saying, I want to make sure that they've made their calling and election sure. And to the Gentile, I want to make sure the Gentile has the opportunity to be saved. The Gentile is the non-Jew. And to the Jew, Paul said he spoke of these things pertaining to the kingdom of God. And that word means things that belong to the kingdom. The politic, technically, is the word of God. To identify with God, to do the things that God desires to have accomplished. Romans chapter 15, are you guys okay?
1: Yes.
0: Romans chapter 15, verse 17. This is in the English Standard Version. It's a nice read right here. "In Christ Jesus, then, I have reason to be proud of my work for God." Notice this verse we're studying right now. Notice how the ESV puts it. This is very good. We have a tendency to take this the wrong way. We overreact. In Christ Jesus, the qualifier, church, is the word in, I-N. Write it down. The qualifier, if you're in a seminary course, you'd have to do this. Explain this verse. Number one, qualifier is the word in. That's the qualifier. In who? In what? In Christ Jesus. All right? What then? I have reason to be proud of my work for God. None of us, let's be honest, not a single one of us would say right now, "Hey, everybody, in Christ Jesus, I'm proud of the work that I've done for God." Nobody would say that, but Paul would say it. You want to know why he would say it? Because he would be able, don't miss this, he would be able to communicate those truths in a way that is so humble and so God-glorifying that you, when you hear Paul say it, would never think he's talking about his own strength. This is where we miss it. His own powers, his own abilities. Folks, listen, we got to get away from ourselves. You know, I just need some me time. No, you don't. You need to get away from you. You need to leave you at the next stop. Because here's the deal. The evidence that we spend too much time with us is, well, I did do a pretty good job on that one. Oh, I led another person to Christ. Ooh, make me want to vomit, right? But when the Holy Spirit has a hold of you, you know, people talk about tone. I could tell you, "I love you," or I could tell you, "I love you." It's all in the tone. When Paul says, "I am proud," you understand that he is saying, "I've already written in other books to all you guys that I'm the chief of sinners, that out of me, no good thing can come. I am so proud in the qualifier, Christ Jesus, that I have done work for God. He's not saved by those works. He's giving God the honor that God has worked through, Paul would say today, a clown. Somebody who's the chief of the worst. That's what Paul would say. Well, that's the ESV. Look at the NIV. The NIV puts Romans 15, verse 17, chapter 15, verse 17 this way. Therefore, I glory in Christ Jesus in my service to God. Notice that the translators equate work to service. I like that. You want to know why? The word service can also be translated worship. Now all of a sudden I see what Paul... In fact, let's back up. Let's go back to the ESV. Everybody watch. I'm going to read it different. In Christ Jesus, then, I have reason to be proud of my worship for God. Makes a difference, right? And of course, he's not talking about that human pride. That would be sin. Colossians chapter 1, verse 10 tells us that you may walk worthy of the Lord, fully pleasing him, being fruitful in every good work, and increasing in the knowledge of God. I always submit to you that that is literally impossible to do apart from the person of the Holy Spirit. Those of you who are not born again, but you're very religious, you have a hard time with that verse. You'd rather just go on to the next verse. Because the moment you think this way, that you walk worthy of the Lord, I'm worthy. I just checked, I'm worthy. And the Holy Spirit saying, yeah, no, you're not. He'll remind you of things to humble you. Fully pleasing him. Church, the only way that you and I can actually fully please him is even though we are dust and we are prone to sin, even though we hate sin, we still sin, not by plan, but by weakness. That, listen, even in that life that we fail at, did you know that you are pleasing to God? Can you handle that? Hear me out. Don't answer. Do you love Jesus? You say, oh, I love Jesus with all my heart. Yes, me too. Do you serve him? Yes, I serve him. But now you start thinking like this. Yes, I serve him, but I need to serve him more. Do you worship the Lord? I worship the Lord, but not enough. Do you pray? I pray, but not very often. Not as long as I should. You see, the moment you start and then you think about you, the sunshine comes out and then the cloud blocks it out. And that cloud is your pride. You may be a believer and you're on your way to heaven, but you're not happy about it because you think you never pray enough. You think you never give enough. You think you never serve enough. You know what Paul the Apostle said? He said, look, who can figure this stuff out? I don't even judge myself in these areas. I leave that to God. You can never bring your merit to God. Jesus is the merit. Plus nothing. And that's vitally important that you understand that. John chapter 14, verse 12. Jesus says, most assuredly I say to you, he who believes in me, the works that I do, he will do also. Did you hear that? What? And greater works than these he will do, because I go to my Father. Church family, if you ever want to pick on a verse, do that one. Jesus said, most assuredly, that means absolutely, absolutely. Truly, truly, I say to you, he, she, who believes in me, the works that I do, he or she will do also. He said, now I'm having a hard time with this Bible. Oh, Jesus doubles down. And greater works than these, he or she will do because I go to my Father. What on earth is he talking about? Listen, this is very fun. Jesus said, my children, as they go and minister to others, they're going to do the works that I do. They're going to do greater works. How can we possibly do greater works? There's a great answer to this. I'm just going to draw this out for a moment. Do you see the qualifier in this verse? I don't understand, Jesus, how I could do greater works than you have done. And I even don't even understand how I can do the works that you've done. I mean, I've never raised anybody from the dead. Well, maybe you haven't, but have you prayed for people and they were healed?
1: Amen.
0: Have you shown love to someone? Have you been gracious? Have you been forgiving to others? But then Jesus blows it all up and says, you're going to do greater works than I've done. How is that possibly true? Before I answer that, note the qualifier. This qualifier is not at the beginning, it's at the end. Do you see it? Because what? Because I go to my Father. Translation. Hey, you guys, because I'm going to go to my Father, you know all the stuff that I've done, you're going to do it also. And because I'm going to the Father, the Holy Spirit's going to come. And you're going to do greater things. What's the greater thing? You can raise somebody from the dead. You and I could raise somebody from the dead. The problem is, in fact, Jesus raised people from the dead. But they had to die again. Right? Think about that. You ever think about that? He raised Lazarus from the dead. But Lazarus had to live his life and die again. You can raise somebody from the dead, but they're going to have to die again. Unless the rapture happens. That'd be cool. Get raised from the dead and then the rapture happens in your lifetime. That's a super duper. But check this out. Because Jesus went to the Father on the day of Pentecost, what happened? The Holy Spirit came down. What happened when the Holy Spirit came down? People began to believe in the gospel because the church was empowered by the Holy Spirit, and they preached the gospel from Jerusalem, Judea, Samaria, to the uttermost parts of the earth until it wound up in Chino Hills. And when Jesus said, you'll do greater works than me, listen, Jesus, you can honestly never accuse Jesus of being an evangelist. Did he evangelize? Yes, of course, but not the way that you'd expect at the stadium or in church. Jesus said this way. Well, I'm obviously making this up right now. This is a disclosure. Hey, thank you for coming, everybody. Great that you're here. Hope you enjoyed the worship. If you do not pick up your cross and follow me, you'll have no part with me. Unless you're willing to consider yourself dead, you'll never live. Unless you're born a second time, you're going to wind up experiencing hell. Have a great day. When the rich young ruler came to Jesus, he said to Jesus, good master, what must I do to be saved? What did Jesus say? It was amazing. Jesus said, by the way, the guy was rich, young, and a ruler. Rich. Jesus could have said, you know, we could really use his money. He was young. We could use his energy. And maybe he'll influence younger people and we'll have young people come. And he has authority. He's a ruler. This guy's, he's like the forerunner of every yuppie that there'll ever be. No, Jesus says, I tell you what, you want to inherit the kingdom of heaven? Go sell everything that you have. And come and follow me. Is that how you get to heaven? By selling everything you have? No. What was Jesus doing? He was hitting that man right in the idols. All of his idols. All of the things that that man equated to meaning, success, and power. They were anything and everything but God. And Jesus hit him right in the idols and says, go sell all that you have and come and follow me. Jesus knew that that man would not give up his other gods. Friends, when Jesus says greater works you will do, when you share the Lord Jesus Christ with someone in evangelism, if you tell just another person about the love of Jesus Christ and the gospel of God, when you do that, Jesus says, you're doing greater works than me. When somebody comes to Christ, we have no evidence in the Bible that when someone's raised from the dead or their blind sight is open, do the angels applaud? Are you, correct me if I'm wrong, church. Is there any verse that says when one person regains their sight, the angels of heaven rejoice? No, what does the Bible say? When one person repents and comes to Christ, the angels in heaven rejoice. Wow, Jesus said, you'll do greater works, and that's called upon us. Paul is not going to be some pie in the sky orator who, not to offend anybody, but would never take a course of philosophy without inserting the gospel. Paul would never host a rally to talk about something and never bring up the gospel. Are you hearing me? The gospel's the answer. The word of God is the answer. And Paul is saying, I have learned from God to not speak about anything that he first has not worked out in my life. I love that. That's a reality. It's kind of, you know, the opposite is this. Somebody who's a family psychologist, and you go to his office and he's like 13 years old. And he's got all the degrees on the wall, and you're there to talk about marriage. Yeah, we need you to help us with our marriage. And then 30 minutes into it, you find out that the guy's never been married. I don't care if you have a degree from all of the universities put together. Unless you've been married, you're not qualified. Amen. Well, how do you know? Been there. I've done been married, still married. It's been 47. Yeah, I think 46, maybe 47 this year. Maybe I'll have to check. A long time, decades. Decades. Listen, and it's like somebody, you go to get counseling to somebody. We need help with our children. We have a teenager. Do you have a teenager? No, I've read about them, but I don't have one. I can't hear anything. No. Paul the Apostle said things like this. I want you to follow Christ. And somebody from the crowd goes, yeah, well, what do you know? Paul would say, this is what I know. I was at the top of the food chain in Judaism. I made all the money and had all the power. And I met Jesus on my way to Damascus. I was out to hunt down Christians. He knocked me off my horse. He spoke to me. And when he revealed himself to me, I found out that I was absolutely hell-bent on the course of destruction. And then he began to go to work in my life. Let's be honest, everybody. I know you might have brought your non-Christian friend, but let's tell him straight up. You want to get your teeth knocked out? Say, of course not. Well, then don't become a Christian. Because you become a Christian, you just get your spiritual teeth knocked out. I heard a woman give a testimony last night who from L.A. spent her young life from the ages, she was sexually abused at the age of 5. She was then sold into slavery in Los Angeles at the age of 14. Long story short, she's been rescued by Jesus Christ and she has a ministry now. Yeah, that's awesome. But you know what she said? She said, I accepted Jesus Christ and he went to work in my life. And she said, I'm going to tell you right now, Jesus Christ makes you deal with your past. Jesus Christ causes you to have the victory over your past, but you got to face it with him. He'll walk you down the hallway of your past. And she said, if you think being a Christian is an easy thing to do, then you just need to stay home. But if you want to really live, she said, Jesus will get a hold of you in reality. And he'll start cleaning house. And she said, it's painful. And she said, I wouldn't have it any other way. She goes, I'm free now. She's free. Listen, you need to know that. We need to stop this warm and fuzzy stuff. And come to Jesus Christ and say, Lord, if you need to gut me, I'm inviting you to gut me. And I say that in faith, Jesus. I'm trusting you to be gentle enough, but take me to the limit enough because you know me. I don't even know me. And you know what you want to do in my life. So you come inside and you do what you need to do. And if I scream, if I tell you to stop, don't listen to me. No matter what you hear come out of my mouth, don't stop. And Jesus, he's rolling up his sleeve and getting out his tools. And he'll say, oh, no, thank you, I appreciate that. But once I begin a good work, I don't stop until it's completed. That's Ephesians chapter 1, verse 6. Friends, how thrilling is it that God says to us that we can and we get to and we do live for His glory? What an amazing mission in life. How many young people need to hear that today? That we would live out intentionally, daily, our lives for the glory of God? What if we had a mission and a vision? Well, we do. My friend, it's to speak to other people with the value that God holds them in such beautiful esteem. He wants us to speak to others, to love on others. He wants us to engage others, to show the love of God. That's how He's going to reach the world, is through you and I. Isn't it amazing? God touches you because He has transformed you from the inside out. That comes out of you. And that tremendous reality will cause you to speak to people differently. You're going to treat people differently. You're going to use different words. You're going to act different because it's Him doing it through you. It's not something that you do on your own. So what is so important is that this born-again relationship that brings us to a life of living the glory of God, if we do this every day with the Lord Jesus Christ, with how we deal with people and how we respond to them, we can win so many people to Christ just by how we treat them, to love on them. So friends, more than ever, the world needs to see a true representation of Jesus Christ. How's that going to happen? It's going to happen through you and through me as we live for His glory. And that's why we're here at Real Life. You can go to jackhibbs.com and connect with us on all the various platforms. But know this, that is our desire for you to know the Word of God, because that will give you the power of the Holy Spirit that will transform you. Until next time, God bless you.
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0: If you've ever cried out something like this, Lord, why aren't you answering my prayers? You're not alone. But nothing can replace what happens when you and I slow down and we take advantage of this excellent book written by Dr. Erwin Lutzer. Because listen, why doesn't God answer my prayers? That's the title of His book, and that's also the cry of our hearts, isn't it? This powerful book tackles those moments in our lives when we pray for someone, but they're not healed. When tragedy strikes, we don't know why. When evil seems to be winning, it doesn't seem fair. When God feels so far away, can sometimes be a torture to our souls. But in this excellent book, you'll discover biblical truth that can carry you through the trials and the tears into a deeper trust in God's wisdom, His goodness, and His timing. 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
6: 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Coming up, it's Outlook on the BBC World Service with me, Asya Fuchs. During the Second World War, Judy King's mother, Helga Wolfenstein, was taken to a concentration camp for Jewish artists called Terezin. In secret, Helga and other artists at the camp sketched what they saw around them.
7: The artists would put their artworks into a suitcase that was secreted in the infectious disease ward in the concentration camp because no Nazi in his right mind would set foot in there because they didn't want what those inmates had.
6: Most of the drawings in the suitcase were by a fellow artist and prisoner who'd become the love of Helga's life.
7: I knew that she felt that they were soulmates. I knew that she was deeply in love with him and he with her.
6: But after the war, the suitcase vanished behind the Iron Curtain, and reclaiming it would take decades of determined fighting.
8: BBC News with Emily Thomas. Tens of thousands of people have been left without power in northern France as a blistering heat wave continues to scorch much of Western Europe. The outages in Finistère are being blamed on a transformer problem caused by the heat. France experienced its hottest June day since records began on Tuesday. Pierre-Antoine Denis is in Nice.
9: This has been a moment of reckoning in the last few days here in France, of people realizing that this is genuinely dangerous. It feels like, yes, we're back into this memory of 2003 when a 19 days heat wave claimed 15,000 lives in France. The messaging wasn't there back then. Hospitals were overflowing with patients. So there is a fear that if this goes on into the hotter month of the summer, which are usually July and early August, we may be in for another year like 2003.
8: The head of the UN's nuclear watchdog has insisted that inspections of Iran's nuclear sites will take place, but gave no timetable. Rafael Grossi said an exact time frame was not essential, but it needed to happen. Iran has denied US claims that it agreed to allow nuclear inspectors back into the country as part of talks aimed at securing.

0: particular part of the world, and it does seem to be having an effect. You've got Vladimir Putin talking about this being a Ukrainian effort to destabilize the population, and in recent days we've seen suggestions that there could be a ban on the export of diesel from Russia itself, and some Russian newspapers talking about them having to import fuel. So really this would be a huge change if the Russians are having to recalibrate the whole way they deal with fuel.
1: India has tightened rules for non-governmental organisations receiving foreign funds, requiring them to disclose their activities, social media accounts and websites. Groups applying for registration must now specify their activities from an approved list. Those include education, health, culture, religion and social welfare. And Barasana Natarajan reports.
2: Since coming to power in 2014, India's Hindu nationalist BJP-led government has suspended or barred thousands of non-profit groups from receiving foreign funding, accusing some of them of using the money for what it called anti-national activities. The authorities also accuse some of the charities of using overseas money for religious conversion. The latest amendments to the rules put charities under further scrutiny.
1: BBC News. Britain, France and Germany have raised concerns over recent Chinese Coast Guard activities off the coast of Taiwan, saying they threaten regional stability. In a rare statement, they said these actions endangered the freedom of navigation and safety of international shipping. China, which regards self-governed Taiwan as part of its territory, earlier this month sent ships off the island's east coast for what it called a special maritime traffic law enforcement operation. Human Rights Watch says the authorities in Ethiopia's northern Tigray region are forcing civilians, including children, into military service as tensions rise with the federal government. The group says former fighters have been ordered back to their units while local officials carry out forced recruitment. It says there are reports of parents being punished when their children evade mobilisation. Spain's socialist Prime Minister Pedro Sanchez has denied accusations that his government is mired in corruption as a series of scandals risk toppling his administration. His wife has been charged with embezzlement while his brother's on trial for alleged corruption. In Parliament, Mr. Sanchez denounced the charges.
3: I repeat, the proceedings against my wife and also against my brother have been brought contrary to the advice of the Public Prosecutor's Office. In my wife's case, the proceedings are subject to 15 total or partial revocations by the provincial court and half a dozen complaints from the General Counsel of the Judiciary, and have culminated in precautionary measures which, I believe, go beyond all reasonable limits, even calling into question the work of the National Police Force.
1: A Democratic Republic of Congo football superfan known as Lumumba Vea, or the Living Statue, has made his spectator debut at the Men's World Cup, watching his country's 1-0 defeat against Colombia. Michel Nkuka Mbolodinga gained fame during the recent Africa Cup of Nations for posing as a statue for the entirety of games. BBC News.
4: Hi, I'm Asya Fuchs. Welcome to Outlook from the BBC World Service, where we bring you extraordinary personal stories from around the world. Earlier this year, I hopped on Zoom to speak to Judy King from her living room at home in Florida in the U.S.
5: Hi, Judy.
6: Hello.
7: How are you?
5: Yeah, good. How are you?
4: Just over 20 years ago, Judy made a promise at her mother's deathbed.
7: I'm Judy M. King. I am the daughter of Helga Wolfenstein King, who was an inmate in the Terezin concentration camp in Czechia, which is what we call it now. It was Czechoslovakia at the time.
4: When Judy's mother, Helga Wolfenstein, was dying, Judy vowed she'd continue the decades-long fight that had consumed her for years. Helga was a Jewish Czech artist, and she'd spent over 30 years trying to reclaim a suitcase that had once belonged to her. In the suitcase were almost 700 drawings and paintings of life inside the Terezin concentration camp, where Helga was imprisoned during World War II. Helga and some other Jewish artists had made some of them, but most had been drawn by Helga's lover inside the camp, a Czech artist called Peter Keen, the man Helga always thought of as her soulmate.
7: I knew that she felt that they were soulmates. I knew that she was deeply in love with him and he with her.
4: But Peter's drawings in that suitcase were far from sentimental relics, the doodles of a beloved and long-dead sweetheart. And as she made that pledge to her mother, Judy understood that what she had promised to recover was not only

0: only a piece of history, but hand-drawn records of lives lived and lost, proof they'd existed at all, in spite of every effort to erase them. And Judy's Florida home is a testament to this idea, art as a record, brimming with the work of her mother, Helga.
1: This wall here, the one that I'm pointing at, is a very fascinating art piece. I have a copper enamel of in another room. I have a drawing she did in 1947. Also, my living room has a mosaic table that she made when she was pregnant with me. And she said that she would sit with a great big belly in the backyard and a hammer and a box, and she had the tile in there, and she'd be smashing tiles. And she said she was sure the neighbors thought she had gone absolutely mad. I'm a very freckle-faced person, and I make a joke that I'm not really freckled. These are the splatters from her paintbrush. And as an only child, you would think I would have been jealous of the time she was spending with her artwork. But I really wasn't. I look at them as siblings on some level.
0: How much did your mother tell you about what she'd gone through during the war? Was that something that, you know, that she shared with you when you were a kid?
1: Oh, absolutely. So I got to hear about the diseases she had. I got to hear about the near scrapes with death, her own and others. I got to hear about missions that they went on, the inmates, in order to make their survival better in the long run, the kind of toilet paper they had. I mean, really, minutiae.
0: And I mean, how do you sort of process that as a little kid?
1: Well, I grew up in a house of secrets. You know, my father was an alcoholic. No one was allowed to know that. And my mother was a Holocaust survivor, and nobody was allowed to know that. And my family had Jewish ancestry, and nobody was allowed to know that. And so I had an enormous amount of pressure on me to keep the family secrets.
0: No one was allowed to know that your family was Jewish.
1: Not really, no. We lived in a strongly Christian community. And so, yes, people had awareness that we didn't go to their church, but, you know, we could always pass it off as if we went to a different church or something. We tried to stay as invisible and closeted as possible.
0: During the war, both your mother and Peter Keene ended up in Terezin. What did your mother tell you about that place?
1: The difference between this camp and all the others was that Terezin was a model camp. So this was not a death camp. It didn't have gas chambers and showers and things like that. So the camp was an amalgam of people with different artistic bents. So there were painters there, there were poets there, there were writers there, there were actors, musicians, singers, playwrights. The purpose of the camp was to fool the Red Cross into believing that this was just a way to corral the art people who were Jews, and that they were highly productive and creative, and it's not so bad. They had plays, they had women wearing stockings, which was something that was impossible to come by in camp. They perpetrated this lie.
0: And what was the reality at Terezin?
1: The reality was that they were extremely undernourished, that they did have to work, that they were exposed to enormous amounts of diseases. They had lice, they had rats, they had the fear of transport because gossip would get to them from people who came from other camps about what it meant to go to Auschwitz, for example.
0: Because Auschwitz was a death camp. If you were put on a train, you were going. You were being sent to your death.
1: Yes.
0: Yeah. When did you first learn that your mother had known the artist Peter Keene?
1: There wasn't any sort of milestone moment for me. Mm-hmm. She was just the guy she dated in concentration camp. I knew that she felt that they were soulmates. I knew that she was deeply in love with him and he with her. And she told me various stories about how they had proven that for each other in different ways, and how, despite the fact that they were in concentration camp, they were able to have a courtship and a romance.
0: And who was he?
1: Peter Keane is today still a Czech national hero for being a librettist, but he was also trained to be a very amazing artist. He was highly creative, very funny. He garnered this reputation as being a fine artist at a very early age because he was in his 20s in concentration camp with my mother. And he had a lot of influence, which is striking for a young man.
0: And can you describe their relationship, right? Because it was a real love story. They wrote each other love letters. They had a secret language.
1: Well, the name Peter, the diminutive is Earl in Germanic languages. And so my mother would call him Peterl. For short, it would be Turl. And my mother's last name was Wolfenstein. And so he would call her Furl. So they would write poems to each other about Turl and Furl. And it was sweet. One of the stories mother told was that they met either at dusk or after nightfall under a tree, and she had gloves on. And when they parted company, she had only one glove. And this would have been very bad. She needed both to survive the cold, but also if her glove had been found, they would say, "Why were you there?" And there could have been major recriminations that could have been life-ending, actually. And so at dawn or before dawn, my mother got out of bed and went over to the tree to try to find her glove. And who would she find there was Peter waving the glove because he too had worried about her safety and well-being. So they, you know, they had a very charming relationship. I guess they had some free time, which, you know, that's not the way the movies really show it about concentration camp life. But my mother and Peter would go out on painting expeditions. So they would like go to a hill within the encampment and they would view an aerial perspective of the village down below or the flocks of sheep or something like that. And so they'd be painting side by side the same scene.
0: Most of the time, Peter and Helga's artistic talents meant they were forced to draw up designs and maps of Terezin for the Nazis. But in secret, Peter, Helga, and a handful of other artists also sketched the life they saw around them at the camp. What were the drawings and paintings of? I mean, could you describe some of them?
1: Some of them were about the work. So they baked bread. So they showed the big furnaces and the muscular people pushing loaves of bread in there. And some of them were propaganda pictures about how many loaves of bread were produced because the Nazis were really into numbers. They needed statistics for everything. And some of them were of the people in the camp in different poses, sometimes nude, sometimes not, sometimes conscious, sometimes asleep. Sometimes it was the images of the tree-lined streets or the change of seasons, all kinds of things, but never gruesome. The artists would put their artworks into a suitcase. And so we're talking about small works on paper. These were drawings and paintings. And they would put them into this suitcase that was secreted in the infectious disease ward in the concentration camp because my mother's mother was the matron of the infectious disease ward. So she could make sure it got in there and out of there safely. And no Nazi in his right mind would set foot in there because they didn't want what those inmates had. Mm-hmm. So it was really quite ingenious to hide the artworks there.
0: Yeah, they knew the Nazis would confiscate it if they found it.
1: Right, yeah. Mm-hmm.
0: At what point does Peter hand this suitcase over to your mother?
1: Right. Peter's family needed to board a transport to Auschwitz, and it was on the night that he was to leave that he gave the suitcase to my mother permanently and said that if he doesn't survive, it is hers. And actually, he told her that he would want her to sell the pieces so that she would have something to eat, because he knew that there was value, that people liked his work enough to pay for it. He was looking out for her financially and wanted her to be able to sell the work. She could never bring herself to doing that.
0: I want to ask, because it seems surprising, right? You've described Peter as this person who had influence in the camp, who had special privileges, and yet here he is being put on this transport to Auschwitz. He couldn't get himself and his family out of that.
1: Well, actually, his family was earmarked there, and chances are because the parents were elderly, and they really wanted able-bodied people in the camp who could do the labor. So he wasn't going to let his family go to Auschwitz without him. He chose to join them.
0: Right. And so that day before he boards that train and he hands the suitcase to your mother, that's the last time they see each other.
1: Yes, yes.
0: What did your mother tell you about that last meeting?
1: I don't remember her giving me real details about that.
0: Yeah.
1: I know that really, Peter never left her thoughts. And the way I know that is not because she would announce it. It's because I would walk by her canvas and it's like, oh, there's Peter again. And there's Peter again. And there's Peter again. And so, you know, my father is not Peter. And if I'd been my father, I would not have really liked that my wife continues to paint her dead boyfriend. But he never said a word about it.
0: The camp was liberated in 1945.
1: Yes.
0: Your mother's mother, sadly, she dies on Liberation Day.
1: Yes.
0: What does your mother do with the suitcase?
1: Right. Yeah. So mother is newly orphaned and she has the suitcase and she goes to her hometown, which was Brno, and she leaves the suitcase with her aunt and she went to Prague to earn her living as a commercial artist. And at one point, her sister, which was her only sibling, said, hey, we're willing to sponsor you if you come to London, because her sister had left just before the war and was willing to take my mother in. And they thought, well, if mother tries to leave the country with this suitcase of artwork, the communists who are now running Czechoslovakia would confiscate it at the border. And so all would be for naught. So instead, why don't we leave the suitcase with the maternal family? And then when communism falls, mother will be able to get the suitcase.
0: Before communism fell, your mother leaves the country. She goes first to Libya briefly, then to the UK. Eventually, she settles in the US and has you with your father. Your aunt manages to hang on to that suitcase for several decades until the early 1970s. What happens at that point?
1: She was quite elderly and she hired a handyman to help her. And the handyman saw the suitcase in the attic and was a communist informant. And so he called the communists and said, the old woman has something of interest that you may want to investigate. I guess he had an eye for it. I don't know. Or maybe he heard of Peter Keane and he saw this. But in any case, he informed on her. So the communist stormtroopers came by and said, old woman, you have two choices. You can continue to eat and give us the suitcase, or you can stop eating and you can keep the suitcase. And she was devastated that she had to give up a suitcase that didn't belong to her, that belonged to my mother, but she needed to eat. And so she gave them the suitcase.
0: The communist authorities displayed the drawings in an exhibition at the Terezin Memorial Museum. But with no written record to prove the suitcase was Helga's, ownership became impossible to establish. When communism fell in Czechoslovakia in 1989, Helga thought she had a chance.
1: And that's when they started saying, but we need provenance. We need a legal document that says that you are the rightful owner of the suitcase.
0: Mm.
1: And it's so laughable because what attorney in concentration camp was writing such documents? And
0: yeah,
1: the artists were putting their lives at risk having the suitcase at all. It just was dead end after dead end. And my mother, understandably, was enraged that, you know, well, why do I know about the suitcase? And you know, everything about it, the size of it, the color of it, the number of it, the artworks in it, you know, why do I know any of this? But that didn't mean she owned it, which I understand. So she would write letters to them. And instead of dear sir or madam, she would begin her letters with you thieves.
0: I'm sure they loved that, but I must have helped her case.
1: Those were my very words to her. Oh, I'm sure that they're eager to help you now, mother.
0: Yeah. She died in 2003.
1: Yes.
0: Without getting the suitcase back. But on her deathbed, you made her a promise.
1: Yes.
0: What did you promise her?
1: So I'd like to back it up a little bit. So when mother was still alive, one of her friends said to me, Judy, you and I should join forces and we should get that suitcase for your mother. And I said to her, Lisa, I empower you to do that all on your own. Good luck to you. And she was like, but don't you love your mother? And I said, yes, I love my mother. But the suitcase is this two-edged sword with her. On one hand, the rage of not having it keeps her alive.
0: Hmm.
1: But the other thing is that this is so all-consuming for her. This is all she lives, eats, sleeps, and breathes these days, that I don't want to get sucked into that black hole, too. I want to have a life. I really felt that I was entitled to have my own life and not turn it over to this cause.
0: And what changed for you, Judy, after she died?
1: Well, on the day she was dying, I could see that she felt kind of defeated. That, you know, here after 33 years of effort, she was unable to get the suitcase and artworks back. And I felt bad for her. I did love her. And so I said, I'll finish your work. And I got to tell you, if I had it to do over, I would say, don't go there. Don't do that. But I did that.
0: This is the very thing you wanted not to happen.
1: Right.
0: And, you know, you stuck to your promise. You spent over two decades trying to get the suitcase back. You know, were there moments you wanted to give up?
1: Every day.
0: And just, right, okay.
1: Really, every day.
0: Her mother had spent 33 years trying to get the suitcase back. Now, Judy took on the mantle. For 22 years, Judy emailed museums, spoke to ambassadors, had meetings with lawyers. But then, when the director of the museum changed, so did her luck. And finally, 55 years after her mother first began fighting, Judy did it. The museum released the suitcase, and it made its way to Judy, who was waiting ready to donate the drawings to the Wiener Holocaust Library in central London. The sketches, drawn by the man her mother loved, were back.
1: I was rejoicing on so many levels when these big burly guys were bringing the crate in. And they had no trouble getting it through the front door. And they couldn't get it through the little door into the room we were all in where we wanted to do the opening. And so they had to tip it sideways and they did that. And I said to the big burly guys, you guys are my heroes. and I don't think they hear that very often, but I think that it pleased them. And it was a custom-made crate. It was red, and it had beautiful hardware on it. And they unscrewed it, and all of the artwork was without any shifting or anything. The suitcase was in there. Everything was exactly as it should be. And there was this collective sigh of relief and joy that the suitcase and the artworks had met that its final destination. And then I'd never been to the Wiener Holocaust Library before. And I loved it. I loved the look of it. I loved the care they were taking there, the people I met there, everything about it. So I felt as if I'd taken my siblings to a very good home.
0: What do you hope that people get from seeing these artworks?
1: So once the pieces are prepared for display, I hope that people will see what life was like there and will read some of the stories of the inmates whose work they'll be seeing, and will learn more about that period of time, so that not only will it not happen again for Jews, but for any minority.
0: Judy King, who kept her promise. We'll be back after a short break with the story of a Scottish folk singer who sang her country into a new beginning. Stay with us.
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3: For decades, science believed our closest animal relatives could help us better understand ourselves. 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
3: 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Join me as we examine how one chimpanzee's story helped change the course of research. We ask, we may have the need, but do we have the right?
2: Sheba, just like us. Saturday at 11 GMT.
0: Coming up, it's part two of Outlook. Sheena Wellington was only 2 years old when she was asked to sing on stage at a folk club.
5: And I went, beautiful dreamer, wake unto me. I mean, everybody went, oh. And apparently my father shed tears and everybody else went, oh, isn't that beautiful?
0: And years later, Sheena would be called on to open Parliament in Scotland.
6: BBC News with Emily Thomas. Red alerts are in place across a number of countries as temperatures continue to soar across parts of Western Europe. In northern France, tens of thousands of people have been left without power. The head of the UN's nuclear watchdog, the IAEA, has insisted that the agency will carry out inspections of Iran's nuclear sites as part of the peace framework signed by Tehran and Washington. Iran has denied US claims that it agreed to allow nuclear inspectors back into the country. Ukrainian strikes on energy facilities in Russian-occupied Crimea have left its biggest city, Sevastopol, without power. The Moscow-appointed governor urged residents not to panic. Iran has denied US claims that it agreed to allow nuclear inspectors back into the country. Britain, France and Germany have raised concerns over recent Chinese Coast Guard activities off the east coast of Taiwan, which China regards as part of its territory. US officials say the country has supplied doses of an experimental antibody to help fight the growing outbreak of Ebola in the DRC. The World Health Organization says the drug is being shipped for clinical trials. South African police are stepping up security measures ahead of a deadline set by anti-migrant groups for undocumented foreigners to leave the country by the end of this month. The head of London's Metropolitan Police, Mark Rowley, has announced plans to extend the use of technology, including drones and artificial intelligence, in response to emergency calls. Astronomers have taken the most detailed image yet of the centre of the Milky Way, revealing more than 60 million stars in a single picture. The European Space Agency says the extraordinary level of detail could open a new chapter in the search for planets beyond our solar system. The shot was captured by a telescope which is located around 1.5 million kilometres from Earth. BBC News.
0: Hi, and welcome back to Outlook from the BBC World Service with me, Asya Fuchs. Wherever you're listening from, your corner of the world will have its own traditional music, steeped in stories and passed down generations. It's how we find joy, make sense of life, of where we come from. Our next interview takes us to the east coast of Scotland to meet the singer Sheena Wellington, who was born to tell those stories. She spoke to Outlook's Mae Cameron.
5: Is there for honest poverty?
7: Sheena Wellington is a Dundee-born folk musician who sang her country into a new era. This is the song she sang at the opening of Scotland's Parliament in 1999. The significance of Scotland opening its Parliament was huge at the time. It was the culmination of a process of devolution, which meant transferring powers from central government in London to Scotland. This rendition, though, was one she very casually sang without a warm-up as I sat in her living room at her home in Dundee, the city she grew up in.
5: English is my second language. I speak it with a fair degree of fluency, but it's still my second language.
7: Growing up in a Gaelic-speaking household in a working-class family, Sheena had no idea that fast forward a few decades, she'd be the person called on to sing at one of the most significant moments in Scotland's recent history. But as a child, she was surrounded by music, brought up by her musical father, aunts and grandmother, after her mother died when she was just two.
5: I heard a lot of music and song when I was young. It was natural. If you had a party in those days, and actually still now, it was the thing that people would get up and sing. They would have to take a turn, and everybody had their own song. And you couldn't sing someone else's song or you'd be in serious trouble. So you just had to sit there and think, I can sing that better than her.
8: Okay.
5: And
8: your grandmother was a good singer, wasn't she?
5: My grandmother was a bonnie singer, but she was one of these traditional singers that don't actually realise that they're singing. So she would be going, come all ye maidens young and fair, all ye that are blooming. And then she would stop and say, I think that Kiel could do with another carrot on it. And their prime. It's like putting a jigsaw puzzle together. But I picked up enough of it to get the songs. And my father was very good at the art of diddling, mouth music. You know, you go, if I can come up with a tune.

I have no idea what the occasion was or whether it was in a concert, but there was a competition and my father had gone in for it and they were waiting for the judges and I apparently demanded, I wanted to go up on the stage and sing. I was two. And it was known at the time my mother was ill. I think that because of that, they thought, oh, let the bairns sing. So I got put up on stage and I went,

0: Which caused some shock. Apparently, I was word and note perfect, but it had been it was a song that my mother had sung to me, and they just—I mean, everybody went, oh! And apparently, my father shed tears, and everybody else went, oh, isn't that beautiful?
1: Beautiful dream.
0: The songs that were sung around the house and at parties were very often Scottish. Sometimes not. Sometimes people will have heard something on the radio that they liked. They used to have the quarter hour of Vera Lynn and Joe Stafford, which was nice because you got their music. I mean, I like Joe Stafford.

0: And at that time, one of the great summer activities for Dundee bairns of a certain class.
1: That's Dundee children.
0: That's Dundee children, yes. We went to the berry picking. You got on the bus at 6:30 in the morning, and we would sing on the bus, and then we would be busy picking berries to make money. And then at peacetime, which had nothing to do with the war, it was actually when we had our lunch, and people would ask me to sing. And so I would sing things like Bing Crosby or Scottish. And he's a Scottish engineer. He's a Scottish guy.
1: And how old are you, sorry, at this point?
0: About 8. And that was good because the grown-ups, of course, were also there. And they would give me money for singing a particular song. I was a rotten berry picker. I actually made more money for singing.
2: Dundee was the centre of the jute weaving industry in the UK. And the women in Sheena's family, including her grandmother and her aunt, worked in the mills.
0: At least 80% of the workforce in the jute mills were women. And that included married women. In fact, I was 12 before I found out that there were women that didn't go out to work. It was quite amazing because they were long, almost barn-like places, and there would be a row of looms. But someone would start a song, and before she got to the end of the first line, everybody would be singing the same song.
1: Do you know any of those songs?
0: I know some of the parodies, but there was a song came out called Mr. Sandman. Mr. Sandman. Which was a very nice song. And it came out as...

0: And I've never been able to sing Mr. Sandman, which is a lovely song.
1: Sheena was a shy teenager in the 1960s when she sang in her first folk club in Dundee.
0: And one of the organisers was someone I'd known when I was little. And she said to me, "You must get some songs. Your granny was a singer. Your dad is a great singer. You must have a song." Scared. But anyway, I got sort of pushed on to sing a song. And the act that was on that night were the Lowland Folk Four. And they were very good. And they had a lovely singer called Anne Brown. And I sung my song, and Anne came up to me and said, "That was really good. Keep singing." I went, "Oh."
1: But Sheena didn't start properly singing at folk clubs until years later, after she'd married her husband, Malcolm, and moved to St Andrews. The town's home to one of Scotland's most famous folk clubs. Picture a back room of the pub.
0: And people sit and enjoy the music and listen. There's usually a guest artist, and there's also what's called floor singers, which are people, usually members of the club. I had a couple of songs that they enjoyed singing, and they would do two or maybe three songs, sit down. Someone else would come, do two or maybe three songs, and then you would get the guest artist on.
2: And would you volunteer for floor spots?
0: Well, that's how I first got involved, because I went to a Cayley. It was towards the end of the summer season, and I thought, I'm going to go out and just... And so I went round to the folk club, and I was enjoying the music very much. But I spoke to the compere and said, "Could I do a spot?" And he said, "Oh, we're pretty full up." And I said, "Oh, I don't mind waiting, you know." And it was about 11 o'clock at night when I finally said, "Oh, you can do a spot now." And I sang, and he came across to me and said, "Where do you live? Would you like to be a floor singer?"
2: You got the job.
0: I got the job.
2: What was it about... Because obviously you've loved singing. You wanted to perform when you were 2 years old, and you've loved music and singing. Yeah. What was it about that time in your life that meant that you said, "You know what, I actually want to give this a go and I'm going to ask"?
0: I think it was just possibly my age. By that time I was in my 30s and thinking, I want to just do something, and it's nice just to go and sing.
2: Yeah.
0: And so I became a floor singer at St Andrews Folk Club. I know a valley fair,
2: I lean. Did you get a thrill singing at those floor spots? What did it feel like?
0: Yeah. It's a kind of... I know a cottage. It's a kind of high, actually. It's an adrenaline rush.
2: Mm.
0: An adrenaline is an awfully useful thing. Adrenaline manages to get you on stage when you've got the flu. The love is very important. It comes back to you, you know. It's just the fact that you're entertaining people too. People are enjoying what you're doing. If they weren't enjoying what you were doing, it wouldn't be worth doing. Yeah. But if people still ask you, I always think that. I've been trying to retire for about 15 years now, and I've got none further forward with it. Oh, in the song so
1: sweet. Sheena moved back to Dundee and began embedding herself in the folk scene there. When her local radio station didn't have a folk programme, she wrote so many letters asking for one, they gave her a job hosting one, which she did for 8 years. She recorded her first album before and began touring internationally. The Laird Cockpen, he's prude and he's great. His mind is
2: tailed with the things of the state. He wanted. And then there's this huge moment in your career, isn't there, in 1999?
0: Well, yes, I'd been doing clubs and festivals and all the rest of it, and I got a phone call asking if I would sing at the opening of the Scottish Parliament.
2: And this was a huge political event in the UK.
0: It was a huge development.
2: Transferring power from England to Scotland, yes. Reopening Parliament after hundreds of years.
0: I'd been wanting a Scottish Parliament since I was a child. My father did as well. I wanted Home Rule. And
2: so how did it feel when they chose you to open the ceremony because the Queen was going to be there. There's going to be, you know, huge international audience.
0: Yeah.
2: How did you feel?
0: Terrified. Terrified. And then, of course, the news slipped out before the official announcement
2: that
0: I was going to sing, and it was going to be...
3: Come on, use your key! 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
4: Monday, June 15th, 2026, I'm meteorologist Brian Shields watching this area for some development coming out of Mexico, moving toward Texas and Louisiana. Torrential rain, a very high flood threat. I'm going to zoom down right here to show you the chances of development. Bigger areas of rain watching near El Salvador, Nicaragua, Costa Rica, Panama overnight, and for us across the Eastern Caribbean. Some of us a little quieter, but we are going to be tracking some bigger tropical waves that are moving in. One getting closer to Guyana and Suriname with some heavier rain now. And as the week goes on, we're going to see some significant chances of rain in some new areas. We have more tropical waves we're going to be watching. Now, these tropical waves are going to be a little bit more to the north, right? They've been riding so far down to the south. We have one right here. We have another here. But they're a little more to the north. Eventually, these are going to be working their way across, not just deeper into this week, but next week as well. I'll watch out for any signs of development, not seeing that quite yet, but eventually we'll start to get a better chance of rain lifting a little bit to the north, say St. Lucia, Barbados. I know some of us really need some rain. St. Kitts and Nevis, we need rain. Antigua, Barbuda, gradually trying to work closer to that pattern. Not quite yet, but let's start with this. My promise to you is to just safety first as we go through the hurricane season. Where I see things trying to develop, that's where we'll start. We'll focus on that, of course. We'll cover everyone as we work our way forward. This spot here, right into northeast Mexico, really heavier rain. I've been watching your comments, been seeing some of the reports coming out, and this is going to work its way right into the northwest Gulf, where there is a slight chance of development. Development chance is still overall low, but what's going to happen is if this area kind of emerges over the water, it could quickly intensify into a tropical depression or tropical storm. With that said, the biggest threat will be the rain. It's going to get caught up into a front, and there is going to be significant rain. So let me show you the chances of development. Then we'll cover some of those tropical waves out there. So here we are over toward Monterey with some significant rain, right? The next day or so, this area kind of lifts to the north, but if a piece of it kind of gets over the water, water temperature is very warm, it may try to develop briefly into a tropical depression or tropical storm. It's this area here, South Texas, for tomorrow. Here's your time frame, right around midday. All of this moisture is still building back toward parts of Louisiana, New Iberia, watching Baton Rouge, Beaumont, Houston, all the way down towards South Texas. You see right here, here's that core of rain. Now, we're going to see significant rain amounts the next few days. I'll show you those in just a second. This is when it really may spin up. This is Wednesday morning, but the Houston, Beaumont area, in and around there, we're going to see significant rainfall. The flood potential is very high. I appreciate you sharing the information to let others know. And then moving right back into Wednesday evening, right across Louisiana, still some rain around Houston, and then building back toward New Orleans, Mississippi, heavier rain Wednesday night into Thursday. Same thing, building back as it gets tied into a front. Alabama and Georgia, some significant rainfall by the time we get into Friday, and I'll be tracking that as we work our way forward. But look at these rain amounts, and you see, pick your spot in Texas, northern sections of Mexico here, where you're seeing some of these reds right in through here. I mentioned Houston over toward Beaumont. Some of these reds, that's 8 inches of rain. It could be more, upwards of 10, where we're seeing the yellows. And you see right through here, northeast sections of Mexico, we're looking at anywhere from 100 to about 200 millimeters of rain, to give you an idea. So if you're in this area here with this rain, even building back toward Louisiana, where we could have some totals of 4 to upwards of 8 inches of rain trying to squeak into Mississippi, the flood threat is substantially higher through Thursday. Giving you the heads up, watching for some development, a low chance, but the flood threat, that is very significant. Now, we haven't had a named storm in the Atlantic Basin side. If this area were to spin up briefly, the first name on the list is Arthur. But again, the chance of it actually developing into a named system is pretty low at this point. The rain, the biggest concern, regardless of how it develops. Now, for us across the Caribbean, I'm not seeing any signs of development. Bahamas south, back through Trinidad, not seeing that. Some of the modeling trying to hint at a little development in the open waters of the Atlantic. But with that said, the environment, not super conducive for development. I don't just look at the models, but it is telling me we have stronger tropical waves that are moving across. Those are the ones that will eventually bring us a better chance of rain into the Caribbean. And then keeping an eye on this on the eastern Pacific side, a lot of rain is going to be building in. We'll see the chance of some development possible. Not definitely happening, but just keeping an eye on this. I'll monitor southern coast of Mexico, Guatemala, El Salvador. Today, Costa Rica and Panama, some of the rain. Others, just a small chance of a shower. Let me know if you catch a shower. We may get one or two in Jamaica, Haiti, the DR. Could see a passing shower, Dominica, Guadeloupe. So let me know. I'll be watching the comments as we go throughout the day. There are some of the scattered showers, Suriname, Guyana, back through our Trinidad as we work our way into tomorrow. Small chance, Northern Caribbean. Better chance, Costa Rica and Panama. And just watching this area, Eastern Pacific, to see if we have any development. But look what happens as we work our way later in the week. We start to get some of the tropical waves, not super far north quite yet, but these are the ones we're going to be watching. So as we go through the end of the week and then really through the end of the month, it is going to get busier. I'm not seeing development as of now, but we'll be tracking these tropical waves. You see one here on Thursday starting to work in St. Vincent, the Grenadines, Grenada, Trinidad and Tobago, on the edge of St. Lucia and Barbados. You could see the rain and more back behind it in the Atlantic. That's what we'll be tracking going forward. And then these surges of moisture, I'll be watching this back through the Western Caribbean and parts of Central America by the end of the week. But you see here, end of the week into the upcoming weekend, the pattern turns busier. So we're looking at the big picture. Here we are in the Bahamas, not a lot of action. Bermuda will get clipped by a front. Atlantic Ridge into Canada, some of that rain. There's that deep tropical moisture that I mentioned. So finding a spot on the map, maybe near where you are. Here we are over toward Cuba. There's some of the rain back through the Great Lakes, but this is that tropical moisture here. And again, regardless of development, right, the flood threat, that is the biggest thing out of this area as it continues to build. This is tomorrow, just clipping by with a slight chance of a couple showers every now and then in Bermuda. By Wednesday, that's the spot we're watching for development, but significant rain. See some of the rain in Newfoundland. And then right in through here, back toward the Great Lakes on Wednesday, could be a severe weather threat once again. That'll shift toward New England, New Brunswick, seeing the rain. And there's the tropical moisture. This area here, regardless of development, will start to draw into that front. So I mentioned Georgia, even back through parts of North Carolina and South Carolina, higher terrain, watching out for a high chance of rain by the end of the week. All right, watching the seas again, a little choppy over toward parts of the Central Caribbean, and then watching this area here, Northwest Gulf, as we work our way into Wednesday, because if we get any development here, of course, those seas will be on the higher side, looking about 6, 7, 8 feet, so running about 2 meters in spots, could be a little bit higher. Heads up with that. So looking at the rain, for us in the Bahamas, our rain chance is not super high. Florida, we're looking at some of those afternoon storms that will still be possible. Could get about 2 to 3 inches of rain. For us in the Bahamas, maybe we get clipped by a shower or two over toward Nassau, swinging back toward Freeport the next couple of days. Jamaica and the Cayman Islands, our rain chance is down. Doesn't mean we can't catch a shower, but the rain chance not super high. Scattered showers, Cuba. Rain chance spotty, Haiti, the DR back through Puerto Rico. And I know these areas, we need some rain to have a slightly better chance, Guadeloupe and Dominica, especially as that breeze hits the higher terrain. We could get some spots over the next 3 days of about 50 millimeters of rain. And then watching some of the moisture trying to build at times near Trinidad and Tobago, a little bit more Trinidad on the edge of Grenada, St. Vincent, the Grenadines, Barbados, St. Lucia, Martinique. We're kind of waiting on those other tropical waves, right? Could see a few passing showers. We've had some, but the rain chance not super high. Guyana and Suriname watching out for some rain. Guyana, parts of Venezuela, over 100 millimeters of rain the next 3 days. Even parts of Colombia, ABC Islands were mainly dry. Lots of rain, though. Costa Rica and Panama, some totals upwards of 150 millimeters of rain in some spots. And some of that rain scattered. Nicaragua, watching El Salvador. Belize, Honduras, Yucatan Peninsula, Mexico, not as much. Guatemala, southern Mexico, back through Mexico City. There's the rain. And there's that big rain surge in the spot we're watching for a brief spin up of a tropical depression or tropical storm. But that intense rain, that is the big issue. That's what we covered right through here. Again, that's what we'll be watching, that deep tropical moisture, Mexico swinging back toward Texas as we go over the next several days with that significant flood threat. So Jamaica, look how our rain chance is down. We're running at about a 20% chance the next couple of days. Today across the Cayman Islands, rain chance about 20%. Now it does start to climb a little bit. Trinidad and Tobago, there's some rain off to the west. east, I should say, today, closer to Guyana. Some of that will try to clip us by. Scattered showers possible. A better chance tomorrow and in through Wednesday. And you can see by Wednesday, Barbados, our rain chance will be up to about 40% and running at about a 30 to 40% chance in St. Lucia. It does get a little higher tomorrow and Wednesday in Grenada, a 40% chance. Next couple of days, St. Vincent and the Grenadines isolated, a 30% chance of a shower. 20% chance today in Martinique, builds to a 40% chance on Wednesday. And then as we get toward Dominica and Guadeloupe, while the rain's not widespread, we could still get a couple of those downpours around. Let me know if you get any rain. I'll be watching the comments. As we lift to the north, this is where it's generally drier. Antigua, Barbuda, rain chance 20 to 30%. 20 to 30% chance St. Kitts and Nevis and Montserrat. Again, we're just not in that really true wet season pattern yet here. Anguilla and St. Barts, St. Martin, St. Anastasia, rain chance 10%. The next 3 days, that is all. Back through Puerto Rico, isolated, a 30% chance. 20% chance over the next couple of days, U.S. and British Virgin Islands. And running through the Bahamas, about a 40% chance. Favor in the northern Bahamas. Some of the moisture from Florida may try to clip us by. Tomorrow and Wednesday, rain chance 30%. 20 to 30% chance back through the Turks and Caicos. So rain chance kind of on the small side, Turks and Caicos. Haiti, we're down to about a 30% chance. Across the Dominican Republic, a 30 to 40% chance. 20 to 30% chance in Belize. So again, that rain chance is down. Aruba, Curacao, Bonaire, that rain chance staying very small as we go over the next at least 3 days. We work our way back toward Guyana, rain chance 60%. Watching the flooding in areas of Guyana, 50 to 60% chance in Suriname. So it's down a little bit. A little bit more in Guyana. Cuba, some scattered areas of rainstorms, 40 to 50% chance in these big pockets with big tropical downpours. Parts of Costa Rica and Panama, significant rain in certain areas, and it's building. Still watching Nicaragua, even from overnight and this morning, there's been some rain around. 30 to 40% chance holding back through Honduras. 60% chance the next couple of days. Guatemala and El Salvador staying active overnight. We've had some of the rain. We've had some of the flooding, especially El Salvador. Back through Mexico City, 70% chance today and a 50% chance tomorrow. The Yucatan Peninsula, we're running at a 30% chance, 50 to 60% chance. Back through northern Colombia, it's going to get higher. It's going to build as well back through northern Venezuela as the week goes on. A couple tail ends of fronts. Every now and then over the next 3 days, we may get clipped by a couple showers in Bermuda. 40 to 50% chance back through central Florida and Orlando. And you see the rain chance about 20% today back through Tampa. More of it is inland. 30 to 40% chance back through Miami. Significant rain at times. A significant flood threat, especially building tomorrow into Wednesday around the Houston area. Significant flooding will be a possibility with that deep tropical moisture that will be moving in. We covered those rain totals. So Gulf development chance, it's there, but it's low. The biggest threat will be the intense flooding, in particular around the Houston area, building back toward parts of Louisiana. Those Atlantic tropical waves, as the week goes on, they'll be getting closer to the Caribbean. We'll be tracking those as we go forward. I hope you had a good weekend. I hope you're doing well. Be safe if you're dealing with any of the flooding or simply the dry air and some of that heat. That is so tough. We need to get some rain in more locations. I do hope you're doing well. Have a good start to the week.

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3: With SRN News, I'm Rich Thomason in Washington. Inspection of Iran's nuclear enrichment sites is a key element of the U.S.-Iran agreement to end the war, but there's a dispute over whether inspections have actually been agreed to. Tehran says they have not, while the U.N.'s chief nuclear watchdog says they have. President Trump says a 100% inspection regimen is part of the deal. And that's not the only issue where the two sides don't see eye to eye.
4: Money that will be taken out of Iran is going to go to our farmers to give corn, soybeans, wheat to Iran.
5: President Trump claims the interim deal to end the war with Iran will deliver a financial windfall to American farmers, as Iranian financial assets are unfrozen. Vice President J.D. Vance explaining Monday,
6: if there is any frozen Iranian assets that are unfrozen, then we have approval over that process.
5: But Iran's U.N. ambassador in Geneva, Ali Bahraini, rejects the notion.
7: Iran is the only country who decides what to do with those assets.
5: Ben Thomas, Washington.
3: President Trump has a private luncheon today with GOP senators on Capitol Hill. He's been pressing lawmakers to approve his voter integrity proof of citizenship bill, among other agenda items. Republican Senator John Cornyn of Texas says if we're going to win the midterm elections, we need to get on the same page. New York City's Democrat Socialist mayor won big in yesterday's primary elections. All three congressional candidates endorsed by Mayor Zohran Mamdani advanced. Also, South Carolina's Attorney General Alan Wilson, backed by President Trump, is the winner of South Carolina's GOP gubernatorial primary. Watching Wall Street, the Dow futures

0: impossible for us of ourselves to escape from the pit of sin in which we are sunken. 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
1: States are getting worried about gambling.
2: Clergymen and evangelical leaders have been decrying America's wholesale embrace of betting for at least a decade now. But some lawmakers are suddenly listening. Specifically, legislatures in a growing number of states are considering whether they should ban betting on elections for fear such activity could actually affect the outcomes. Trading markets such as Kalshi and Polymarket let people make wagers on the vote, and the midterms are just about 4 months away. Michael Harrington reporting.
1: Major League Baseball Commissioner Rob Manfred says the San Francisco Giants failed to properly explain to players that they were allowed to decline to wear gay pride caps during the club's annual Pride Night earlier this month. Several members of the Giants added Bible verses to the themed caps, prompting a warning from the league that writing on the caps is a violation of league policy. Manfred made his statement in a letter to Missouri Republican Senator Josh Hawley. This is SRN News. President Trump touting his tax-cutting agenda, talking about it during a rally the other day at a Mack truck plant in suburban Allentown, Pennsylvania.
3: President Trump is pointing to tax relief as a major benefit of his economic agenda.
4: We delivered no tax on tips, no tax on overtime, and no tax on Social Security for our great Pennsylvania seniors. And our tax cuts are projected to boost take-home pay for Pennsylvanians by an average of more than $10,000 a year per household. Think of that.
3: The president says the tax cuts should give Republicans a major boost heading into the midterms. Willie Nelson, the White House.
1: Tech companies have been spending a lot of money on artificial intelligence, but investors may be getting a bit nervous about that. Stock in those companies, including Amazon and Alphabet, tumbled this week. Heavy spending raises questions about the sustainability of the AI boom. More details, srnnews.com.
5: The Word of God is not just words. It is so much more. 1 Corinthians 4, verse 20 says, God's kingdom isn't just a lot of words. It is power. 1 Corinthians chapter 4, verse 20.

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1: Before D.L. Moody became the greatest evangelist of the 19th century, he ran a storefront school to reach some of the street kids of Chicago. The story is told of one tough little guy who was seen day after day. He lived a long way from the destination. I mean, one brutally cold and snowy Chicago day, one man saw that boy walking into the wind, making his usual morning journey to Mr. Moody's school. And he asked the boy why he would make that effort, even on a day when no one else was out, especially when he passed by a lot of churches that were a lot closer to his home. The boy's explanation was pretty clear and pretty simple. "I go there, mister, because they really make a fella feel loved there." I'm Ron Hutchcraft, and I want to have a word with you today about a leader's real assignment. The first portrait of Jesus I can ever remember seeing as a child was one that portrays him as the good shepherd. Maybe you've seen it. He's got sheep following him closely and this one little lamb cuddled in his arms. And interestingly enough, now that I'm in Christian leadership, I realize that picture is also what I'm supposed to be about. And you too, if God's entrusted you with any kind of influence or direction in people's lives, your template is supposed to be that of a shepherd of whom people say, "He or she sure makes a person feel loved." Listen to 1 Peter 5, beginning with verse 2. It's a word for today from the Word of God, and it's a picture of leadership worth planting deeply in your heart. Writing to those in leadership, God says, be shepherds.

0: shepherds of God's flock that is under your care, serving as overseers. Well, quick time out here. Notice whose sheep your people are, your children are. They are God's. They're not yours. Don't ever start acting like they're yours. And notice, too, that they are given to you to be under your care, not under your thumb. Peter goes on, not because you must, but because you are willing. Not greedy for money, but eager to serve. Not lording it over those entrusted to you, but being examples to the flock. Okay, so what's the biblical picture of being a leader? Right, shepherding, leading the sheep, not lording it over them. Loving the sheep, not using them for your own ends. Modeling, more than demanding. So if you're a shepherd, what should you be doing? Well, a shepherd always leads the sheep to what they need. If you've been entrusted with people to lead, it's your job to gently direct them to what they need emotionally and spiritually and physically and mentally, and to know when they need encouraging and when they need correcting and when they just need loving. Christian leadership's all about you meeting their needs, not them meeting yours. Shepherding also means keeping your sheep from wandering, establishing clear boundaries, pulling them back at the first sign of wandering. Being a shepherd also means protecting your sheep from the enemy. A few verses later in this passage, Peter talks about resisting the roaring lion who's looking for someone to devour. It's a Christian leader's job to keep his eyes open for where Satan might get in and then to defend his flock from the stalking of the lion. And Jesus taught us one other thing the good shepherd does. He said he calls his own sheep by name. I love that. In other words, if you're a good shepherd, you will give each of his sheep individual attention, the kind that street kid in Chicago must have felt at D.L. Moody Sunday School. Make each one feel like they are the most important person in the world when they are with you. There's nobody else for you right now. You're all focused on them. And don't treat them just like another nameless face in the flock. Jesus was a shepherd. Now he's called you to be one. Trusting you with some of the sheep he died for. Your children, your grandchildren, your church, your Bible study, all those people under your leadership. Is leadership worth the price you pay? Listen to the bottom line in 1 Peter 5:4. And when the chief shepherd appears, you will receive the crown of glory that will never fade away.
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Alright, hey, gotta be saying pleasant good morning, pleasant good afternoon, pleasant good evening, pleasant good night to whoever you are, wherever you are. And it's time for UTK. I got your host of Double A, the A that is Double, Anthony Adams. I'll be keeping your company for the next 2 hours. Well, let me say hi and howdy to those of you locked on to wildcentralpraiselive.com out of SKB. Those of you who are locked on to Praise FM 99.3 out of Queen City, Nevis. Those of you who are locked on to Christlike Radio out of St. Vincent and the Grenadines, and of course they're also on the FM band 99.1. Out of Dominica, let me say hi and howdy to those of you who are locked on to Life 101, and of course they got links in the USA, Texas to be exact. So saying hi and howdy to the folks in Texas while in the USA. Let me say hi and howdy to those of you who are locked on to Johnny Costa Ministry. Those of you who are locked on to Unity Gospel Radio. Those of you who are locked on to Gospel Expression Radio out of Hempstead, Long Island, New York. Of course, those of you who are locked on to Bodado Online way over there in South Africa. And hi and howdy to Pastor Tywin Stevenson and the members of the Whole Christian Center there in Brooklyn, New York. Abby Swanson, family and friends in the Bronx, New York. Brother Harvey and family and friends in the UK. Cameron Proverbs and the good folks out of Barbados. Samuel Henry and Tanisha Mills out of Jamaica. Precious Emmanuel out of Nigeria. Charmin D'Souza out of Antigua. And of course, gotta be saying hi and howdy to Nicole Wilson in the USA, Miami to be exact. Antoinette Phillip out of SKB. Of course, my good friend down in Anguilla. Welcome to

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If you're not up by then. 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It's gonna be a good day.

0: Hey, this is the way we do this.
1: Yeah, well, it's...
0: And we do it like this because we know that God, he is in our corner. And if God is in your corner, hey, why do you have to worry about that? This man, Eddie Nipp.

0: a call. He's in your car. Now that you know that he's in your car, you ought to be thankful.
1: Today, as we gather, let us remember the blessings we so often overlook. The breath in our lungs, the love of those around us, the strength to face each new day. No matter the challenges we face, there is always something to lift our hearts in gratitude. Let us live with a spirit of joy and be truly, deeply thankful.

0: Oh, that's right. Give thanks for another day. All the hate and back on now. It's not part of you, man. Gotta get rid of that. Give thanks to the Almighty for life. Yet another day. Give him thanks.
1: For a new day.
0: Hey, that's right, always be thankful. Now here comes Vision with a word for today.
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3: From Psalm 34 verse 1, His praise shall continually be in my mouth. The psalmist said, I will bless the Lord at all times, His praise shall continually be in my mouth. Magnify the Lord with me and let us exalt His name together. Observe three things in this scripture. Number one, praise comes from an act of your will. I will bless the Lord at all times. His praise shall continually be in my mouth. It's not an impulse. It's a decision you make regardless of your feelings. The word hallelujah is a command form of the word praise. It's an expression of worship, but it's also an order to start praising the Lord. Number two, praise stirs your emotions. My soul, or my emotions, shall make its boast in the Lord. That's Psalm 34, verse 2. First, David praised the Lord because he was commanded to. Second, he praised him because he wanted to. That's the order of things. If you want to change your feelings, change your focus. Before it was over, David was singing, "The Lord redeems the soul of his servants. None of those who trust in him shall be condemned." And number three, praise rubs off on others. Magnify the Lord with me, and let us exalt his name together. Praise is contagious. It changes the atmosphere around you. When you get together with people of praise, decorum gives way to delight, and you find yourself lifted to a realm of joy you never knew. And praise has many forms of expression. Psalm 150 outlines 9 different ways to praise God. You can speak, shout, sing, clap your hands or raise them. You can play musical instruments. You can stand, kneel, or dance. Vision's words for today's point is, be sure to praise God.
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0: Hi, Libby, I'm from Vision with our Word for Today. And, of course, got to be sure that you praise God. Why you praise Him, man? Because He's worthy, all right? Of course, He is worthy of all our praise, glory, and honor. But, you know, as you look back in today's world, in all the stuff that is happening, but before I do that, because I'm going to use this word from Vision to kind of formulate my program for today, all right? So, we trust God. I mean, we praise God because He's worthy and He's God, all right? And we should be willing to praise Him, of course, again, because He's God, all right? And so I'm going to try and formulate the program based on praise. He's worthy of our praise. What was the second thing that he talked about? None of those who trust in Him shall be condemned. So we're going to deal with trust. And then I think the last one that he talked about is you can praise God in many ways. You can raise your hand. You can speak. You can kneel. You can dance. Yeah. So I'm going to do that. I'm kind of wondering, you know, if I should give a what do you think, man? Because these preachers, man, I'm telling you, it's crazy. You know, Matthew 24 and 12 talks about, I'm going to read from, I think I got the New International Version, New Living Translation, the English Standard. I think I'm going to go Berean Standard Bible. Okay, I'm going to go to that one. Now, the New International Version talks about, because of the increase of wickedness, the love of many will grow cold. Right? New Living Translation, sin will be rampant everywhere and the love of many will grow cold. The English Standard, and because lawlessness will be increased, the love of many will grow cold. And the Berean Standard Bible, because of the multiplication of wickedness, well, this one said the love of most will grow cold. All I'm saying, man, don't let your love for the Almighty grow cold. Yeah, because wickedness is going to increase, sin is going to be rampant everywhere, lawlessness is going to be, yeah, and multiplication of wickedness. Of course, we're seeing that all over the world today, all right? So don't let your love for the Almighty grow cold, because when that happens, yeah, you definitely won't have time to give Him praise, all right? So that's where I make the connection. You got to be willing to give Him praise, of course, because He's worthy. He's God, all right? He's the only one that you can trust. And because He's the only one that you can trust, then, yeah, you give Him praise. And we give praise in different ways, all right? So I'm going to try to formulate the program in terms of the songs that I would play around those three words. Worthy of our praise, trust Him. And yeah, the Grace Trillers had a song that talks about raise your hand. Yeah, all right. If you love the Lord, okay. But if your love has waxed cold, then I don't think you can raise your hand. So please, man, don't let your love wax cold because of the wickedness, the sin, the lawlessness, and of course, multiplication of wickedness. So let's get into the music. I think I've said enough and you got an understanding of what I'm going to be doing today. All right, so here we go.
1: 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All the hits in one place.
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Anybody can identify with the lyrics of this song. But you kept me worthy. And I'm sure a whole lot of us out there, man, can do that. Worthy. That is why we gotta give him praise. Worthy. Gotta be willing to give him praise because he's worthy.

Ah, yourself, 34-1, man. His spree shall continually be in my motor. How about yours? Here comes Aaron John. Escape with him. I'm talking about Worthy right after this. We got the... Ladies and gentlemen, anniversary celebration. Stick and stay. Everybody.

Right, now it's time for those of you celebrating your birthday. I want to wish you all the best on your special day. Definitely today is the day. And of course, to give God praise, glory, and honor for his goodness and his mercy towards you. That's why you're still here. Yet another day, another week, another month, and another year. And so got to give praise, glory, and honor to God. Don't you dare be the mannequin. Let him know how much you appreciate what he has done for you. All right? Now, those of you who did celebrate early in the week, we pray and hope that you did have a wonderful time on your special day and that you did give praise, glory, and honor to God. You won't be ungrateful. You let him know how much you appreciate what he has done for you. Those of you who will be celebrating anytime later down in the week, right down until Saturday, we definitely want to wish you all the best on your special day when it comes. And of course, you do the same thing. Make the best of the day and the praise and glory and honor you give to God. Don't be ungrateful. Don't be no mannequin. All right? Let him know how much you appreciate his grace and his mercy that has brought you thus far. And so, it's your birthday, it was your birthday, it is your birthday, it will be your birthday by the grace and mercies of God. Alright, so when it, hope that you did enjoy, hope that you will enjoy, hope that you are enjoying, and I sure hope that you will enjoy. The Super Kids, man, it's your birthday. Enjoy.

Chapter 46. And Israel took his journey with all that he had, and came to Beersheba, and offered sacrifices unto the God of his father Isaac. And God spake unto Israel in the visions of the night, and said, Jacob, Jacob. And he said, Here am I. And he said, I am God, the God of thy father. Fear not to go down into Egypt, for I will there make of thee a great nation. I will go down with thee into Egypt, and I will also surely bring thee up again. And Joseph shall put his hand upon thine eyes. And Jacob rose up from Beersheba, and the sons of Israel carried Jacob their father, and their little ones, and their wives, in the wagons which Pharaoh had sent to carry him. And they took their cattle and their goods which they had gotten in the land of Canaan, and came into Egypt, Jacob and all his seed with him, his sons and his sons' sons with him, his daughters and his sons' daughters, and all his seed brought he with him into Egypt. And these are the names of the children of Israel which came into Egypt: Jacob and his sons, Reuben, Jacob's firstborn, and the sons of Reuben, Hanoch and Phallu, and Hezron and Carmi, and the sons of Simeon, Jemuel and Jamin, and Ohad and Jachin, and Zohar and Sheol, the son of a Canaanitish woman, and the sons of Levi, Gershon, Kohath, and Merari, and the sons of Judah, and Onan, and Shelah, and Phares, and Zerah. But and Onan died in the land of Canaan. And the sons of Phares were Hezron and Hamul, and the sons of Issachar, Tola, and Fuva, and Job, and Shimron, and the sons of Zebulun, Sered, and Elon, and Jarlil. These be the sons of Leah, which she bare unto Jacob in Paddan Aram, with his daughter Dinah. All the sons of his sons and his daughters were 30 and 3. And the sons of Gad, Ziphion and Haggai, Shuni,

and Ezbon, Arai, and Arodi, and Arilai. And the sons of Asher, Jimnah, and Ishua, and Isui, and Beriah, and Sarah, their sister, and the sons of Beriah, Heber, and Malkiel. These are the sons of Zilpah, whom Laban gave to Leah his daughter, and these she bare unto Jacob even 16 souls, the sons of Rachel, Jacob's wife, Joseph and Benjamin. And unto Joseph in the land of Egypt were born Manasseh and Ephraim, which Asenath, the daughter of Potipherah, priest of On, bare unto him. And the sons of Benjamin were Bela, and Becher, and Ashbel, Gera, and Naaman, Ehi, and Rosh, Mupim, and Hupim, and Ard. These are the sons of Rachel, which were born to Jacob, all the souls were 14. And the sons of Dan, Hushim, and the sons of Naphtali, Jazil, and Guni, and Jazer, and Shilem. These are the sons of Bilhah, which Laban gave unto Rachel his daughter, and she bare these unto Jacob, all the souls were 7. All the souls that came with Jacob into Egypt, which came out of his loins, besides Jacob's sons' wives, all the souls were 66. And the sons of Joseph, which were born him in Egypt, were 2 souls. All the souls of the house of Jacob, which came into Egypt, were 60. And he sent Judah before him unto Joseph, to direct his face unto Goshen. And they came into the land of Goshen. And Joseph made ready his chariot, and went up to meet Israel his father, to Goshen, and presented himself unto him. And he fell on his neck, and wept on his neck a good while. And Israel said unto Joseph, Now let me die, since I have seen thy face, because thou art yet alive. And Joseph said unto his brethren, and unto his father's house, I will go up, and shew Pharaoh, and say unto him, My brethren, and my father's house, which were in the land of Canaan, are come unto me. And the men are shepherds, for their trade hath been to feed cattle. And they have brought their flocks, and their herds, and all that they have. And it shall come to pass, when Pharaoh shall call you, and shall say, What is your occupation? That ye shall say, Thy servant's trade hath been about cattle from our youth even until now, both we and also our fathers, that ye may dwell in the land of Goshen. For every shepherd is an abomination unto them. Then Joseph came and told Pharaoh, and said, My father and my brethren, and their flocks, and their herds, and all that they have, are come out of the land of Canaan, and behold, they are in the land of Goshen. And he took some of his brethren, even 5 men, and presented them unto Pharaoh. And Pharaoh said unto his brethren, What is your occupation? And they said unto Pharaoh, Thy servants are shepherds, both we and also our fathers. They said moreover unto Pharaoh, For to sojourn in the land are we come, for thy servants have no pasture for their flocks, for the famine is sore in the land of Canaan. Now therefore, we pray thee, let thy servants dwell in the land of Goshen. And Pharaoh spake unto Joseph, saying, Thy father and thy brethren are come unto thee. The land of Egypt is before thee. In the best of the land make thy father and brethren to dwell. In the land of Goshen let them dwell. And if thou knowest any men of activity among them, then make them rulers over my cattle. And Joseph brought in Jacob his father, and set him before Pharaoh. And Jacob blessed Pharaoh. And Pharaoh said unto Jacob, How old art thou? And Jacob said unto Pharaoh, The days of the years of my pilgrimage are 130 years. Few and evil have the days of the years of my life been, and have not attained unto the days of the years of the life of my fathers in the days of their pilgrimage. And Jacob blessed Pharaoh, and went out from before Pharaoh. And Joseph placed his father and his brethren, and gave them a possession in the land of Egypt, in the best of the land, in the land of Ramses, as Pharaoh had commanded. And Joseph nourished his father and his brethren, and all his father's household, with bread according to their families. And there was no bread in all the land, for the famine was very sore, so that the land of Egypt and all the land of Canaan fainted by reason of the famine. And Joseph gathered up all the money that was found in the land of Egypt, and in the land of Canaan, for the corn which they bought, and Joseph brought the money into Pharaoh's house. And when money failed in the land of Egypt and in the land of Canaan, all the Egyptians came unto Joseph and said, Give us bread, for why should we die in thy presence, for the money faileth? And Joseph said, Give your cattle, and I will give you for your cattle, if money fail. And they brought their cattle unto Joseph, and Joseph gave them bread in exchange for horses, and for the flocks, and for the cattle of the herds, and for the asses. And he fed them with bread for all their cattle for that year.
When that year was ended, they came unto him the second year, and said unto him, We will not hide it from my lord, how that our money is spent. My lord also hath our herds of cattle. There is not aught left in the sight of my lord, but our bodies and our lands. Wherefore shall we die before thine eyes, both we and our land? Buy us and our land for bread, and we and our land will be servants unto Pharaoh. And give us seed, that we may live and not die, that the land be not desolate. And Joseph bought all the land of Egypt for Pharaoh, for the Egyptians sold every man his field, because the famine prevailed over them. So the land became Pharaoh's. And as for the people, he removed them to cities from one end of the borders of Egypt, even to the other end thereof. Only the land of the priests bought he not, for the priests had a portion assigned them of Pharaoh, and did eat their portion which Pharaoh gave them, wherefore they sold not their lands. Then Joseph said unto the people, Behold, I have bought you this day, and your land for Pharaoh. Lo, here is seed for you, and ye shall sow the land. And it shall come to pass in the increase, that ye shall give the fifth part unto Pharaoh, and four parts shall be your own, for seed of the field, and for your food, and for them of your households, and for food for your little ones. And they said, Thou hast saved our lives. Let us find grace in the sight of my lord, and we will be Pharaoh's servants. And Joseph made it a law over the land of Egypt unto this day, that Pharaoh should have the fifth part, except the land of the priests only, which became not Pharaoh's. And Israel dwelt in the land of Egypt, in the country of Goshen, and they had possessions therein, and grew and multiplied exceedingly. And Jacob lived in the land of Egypt 17 years, so the whole age of Jacob was 147 years. And the time drew nigh that Israel must die, and he called his son Joseph, and said unto him, If now I have found grace in thy sight, put, I pray thee, thy hand under my thigh, and deal kindly and truly with me. Bury me not, I pray thee, in Egypt, but I will lie with my fathers, and thou shalt carry me out of Egypt, and bury me in their burying place. And he said, I will do as thou hast said. And he said, Swear unto me. And he sware unto him. And Israel...

0: Alléluia.
1: Dis merci, Jésus.
2: It was Paul Sweeney who said, "You know you've read a good book when you turn the last page and feel a little as if you've lost a friend." And this is exactly how one feels after reading any one of Catherine Dorset's books. In Auntie Kate's short stories, Catherine takes you on an exciting adventure into the lives of some very memorable characters who remind us of the values of good neighborliness, kindness, and honesty. Youth Power is a must-read, especially for teens needing to understand how God can use them to accomplish mighty things in His name. The Worth of a Man helps the reader to see other people through the eyes of compassion, accepting God's promise that no one is beyond His saving power. Will He Remember Me Tomorrow? In this short story, Catherine pulls the reader into the lives and emotions of individuals and families battling the tragedy of Alzheimer's disease. Anthology of Weekly Writing Prompts comes alive in the reader's hands. Very well written and thought-provoking. Be prepared to make some new friends. Fire on Montserrat is one of the best inspirational romance novels you will ever read. Catherine's ability to skillfully combine the reality of Montserrat's volcano erupting experience with the turmoil of young love on a quest for permanence will keep you on the edge of your seat. The excitement builds from page one, and the story carries the reader along a rapid current of love, despair, jealousy, and even murder. All of Catherine Dorset's books are available on Amazon.com.

desired of the Lord, and that will I seek after, that I may dwell in the house of the Lord all the days of my life, to behold the beauty of the Lord, and to inquire in his temple.

0: Have you ever lost hold of a light object on a windy day? If so, you know how difficult it can be to try and get it back. The object races ahead of you, skipping across the ground and darting in all different directions. It has nothing to hold it down and is completely at the mercy of the wind. A similar phenomenon takes place in our belief system. When we are without a firm grasp of the truth, we're vulnerable to being pushed and pulled in every direction. Various philosophies call to us, and we become taken in by their appeal. Today, we'll hear from a man who was tossed about amidst nearly every teaching he encountered. He's here to share with us his true story on this Unshackled Daily Devotional.
1: I'm Tim Lawler, and my parents let me quit going to church. But I played on the church basketball team where I heard the gospel and prayed for salvation. My mom and dad showed no interest in my decision, so I quit reading the Bible and I turned to parties and drugs. I made the dean's list in college, but I also almost OD'd on angel dust. After that, I spent a year free of drugs. But as soon as I went home to Maine, my friends lured me into smoking pot. To get away, I hitchhiked to Vermont and worked as a ranger with the Forest Service. Vegetarianism became my religion. Christians, including a fellow ranger, tried to tell me about Jesus, but I scorned God. After I lost my job for getting a DUI, I took a bus to California where I tried Buddhism and New Age stuff. Back in Vermont again, I was a bartender until I got fed up with my aimless life and I went to a gospel concert. There I prayed with a counselor who told me to read the Bible and go to a Bible teaching church. God heard my prayer, forgave my sin, and gave my life purpose. I attended Bible college, and when I went back to tell the ranger I was following Christ, he was amazed. He thought I was too far gone to save. So don't ever give up on anyone. Today, I'm married with 7 children, and I pastor a church.
0: The Apostle Paul wrote to early believers in Ephesians chapter 4, encouraging them to grow in spiritual maturity. He says in verse 14, "Then we will no longer be infants, tossed back and forth by the waves, and blown here and there by every wind of teaching, and by the cunning and craftiness of people in their deceitful scheming." Friend, spiritual maturity is a choice. If we are not continually growing in the truth, we are sure to be dragged into harmful philosophies. Then, like Tim, we will begin to embrace every good-sounding ideology, oblivious to the lies that support it. So let's determine to know God's Word and anchor ourselves against the manipulative voices in the wind. Will you receive this truth today? 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And don't forget to tell your friends about Unshackled Daily
2: Devotional. And it came to pass after these things that one told Joseph, "Behold, thy father is sick." And he took with him his 2 sons, Manasseh and Ephraim. And one told Jacob and said, "Behold, thy son Joseph cometh unto thee." And Israel strengthened himself and sat upon the bed. And Jacob said unto Joseph, "God Almighty appeared unto me at Luz in the land of Canaan, and blessed me, and said unto me, Behold, I will make thee fruitful, and multiply thee, and I will make of thee a multitude of people, and will give this land to thy seed after thee for an everlasting possession. And now thy 2 sons, Ephraim and Manasseh, which were born unto thee in the land of Egypt, before I came unto thee into Egypt, are mine. As Reuben and Simeon, they shall be mine. And thy issue, which thou begettest after them, shall be thine, and shall be called after the name of their brethren in their inheritance. And as for me, when I came from Paddan, Rachel died by me in the land of Canaan in the way, when yet there was but a little way to come unto Ephrath, and I buried her there in the way of Ephrath, the same is Bethlehem. And Israel beheld Joseph's sons, and said, Who are these? And Joseph said unto his father, They are my sons, whom God hath given me in this place. And he said, Bring them, I pray thee, unto me, and I will bless them. Now the eyes of Israel were dim for age, so that he could not see. And he brought them near unto him, and he kissed them and embraced them. And Israel said unto Joseph, I had not thought to see thy face, and lo, God hath shewed me also thy seed. And Joseph brought them out from between his knees, and he bowed himself with his face to the earth. And Joseph took them both, Ephraim in his right hand toward Israel's left hand, and Manasseh in his left hand toward Israel's

which redeemed me from all evil, bless the lads, and let my name be named on them, and the name of my fathers Abraham and Isaac, and let them grow into a multitude in the midst of the earth. And when Joseph saw that his father laid his right hand upon the head of Ephraim, it displeased him, and he held up his father's hand to remove it from Ephraim's head unto Manasseh's head. And Joseph said unto his father, Not so, my father, for this is the firstborn, put thy right hand upon his head. And his father refused, and said, I know it, my son, I know it. He also shall become a people, and he also shall be great. But truly his younger brother shall be greater than he, and his seed shall become a multitude of nations. And he blessed them that day, saying, In thee shall Israel bless, saying, God make thee as Ephraim and as Manasseh. And he set Ephraim before Manasseh. And Israel said unto Joseph, Behold, I die. But God shall be with you, and bring you again unto the land of your fathers. Moreover, I have given to thee one portion above thy brethren, which I took out of the hand of the enemy.

At this time, I'd like to dedicate this song to my mom. See, I just can't forget singing this song every Sunday morning.

0: after chipped. You couldn't really use it, but you couldn't bear to part with it either. The life of the man in this story was like that. He made so many mistakes that he was sure he would never be useful. But he was wrong. He didn't know that the flaws were fixed, and he was like new when his heart and mind and life were unshackled. This is Unshackled, true life stories that light the darkness, dramatized and produced in Chicago by Pacific Garden Mission. For more than 120 years, Pacific Garden Mission has been a lifesaver in the heart of Chicago, rescuing the perishing. They keep the light burning at the old lighthouse and the doors open day and night because they never know when some lost soul will be swept overboard and need refuge. They're always ready with a helping hand, nourishing food and a change of clothing, and a clean bunk for the night. And they're always ready with encouragement and kindness, counsel and prayer. The motto at Pacific Garden Mission is, never give up on them. And those who find new life are like the man in this story, forever grateful that someone was there for them. Now for broadcast around the earth, here's program number 2488 in the series, Unshackled, the program that makes you face yourself and think.
1: Three to 20 years. I still can't believe it.
2: Me neither, Elias. If we had actually stolen something, I could understand, but we didn't.
1: We planned to, though, Robin. And we tried.
2: Oh, Elias, there it is. The women's prison, it looks so bleak.
1: If it's any consolation, I don't think the men's prison will be any better.
2: The hardest part is going to be the separation. Not seeing you.
1: We'll get through this somehow, Robin. We'll be together again.
2: Oh, I don't want to leave you.
3: Bailey, Shapiro, out. This is as far as you go.
1: Write to me, Robin. As much as you can.
2: You know I will, Elias. I love you.
1: Me too, Robin. Wait for me.
0: Last week, we heard the testimony of Robin Correa, how she and Elias were foolish enough to participate in a robbery and were caught. In this conclusion of a two-part story, you'll hear the true story of Elias Correa and how he fell into the trap, which many young people do, and how he was unshackled.
1: I was born in Michigan in 1970. My parents divorced when I was two. Mom kept my baby sister, but Dad had custody of my two other sisters and me because Mom had medical problems. Dad worked full-time, but we were still poor and lived in a house without running water. When I was in fifth grade, we moved to Toledo, where we lived in a much better house, but in a terrible neighborhood. 2 years were enough.
4: What's wrong, son?
1: Some guys jumped me again, Dad. They went through my box of stuff and stole some things. What am I going to tell the school?
4: Did you see who it was?
1: A couple of big guys, maybe 15 or 16. One of them held me down and the other took what they wanted and ran off.
4: Oh, don't worry, Elias. I'll tell the school what happened. You won't have to pay for what they took.
1: I hate living here, Dad. Every day it's something. Remember how that man took my bike? We have to keep our guard up all the time.
4: I know. Maybe it's time to move back to Adrian.
1: You mean that? I'd sure love to go home.
4: Well, you won't have central heat and running water anymore.
1: I don't care about that, Dad. I'm sick of being picked on all the time. We moved into an old house with the leaky roof, but I was glad to be back in my hometown and school. I never was very good at school, but I made friends with a guy named Joe, and we began shoplifting just for the fun of it. Then we got careless in a big department store, and the security guard grabbed us and called the police. I'll never forget the way people stared at us as we climbed into the police cruiser, or the way my stomach churned as I listened to my parents in the hallway at the police station.
5: What in the world's going on, Ralph?
6: All I know is the neighbors came over and said the police arrested him for shoplifting.
5: I just can't believe Elias would get mixed up in something like this. He's never done this type of thing, never.
6: I'm really disappointed in him.
5: It must be his friends. He's hanging around with the wrong kids.
6: Maybe.
5: What are they going to do with them?
6: They're banned from this store until they're 17.
5: But they don't have to go to jail.
6: No.
1: Dad, I'm sorry for what I did.
5: I'm ashamed of you, Elias. How could you do something like that?
1: I really was sorry for hurting my dad. He worked hard to give us the little we had, and stealing was like saying I wasn't happy with what he provided. Hurting him was more than enough punishment for me, and I stayed out of trouble after that. When I was 14, I became very sick and asked Dad to take me to a doctor.
4: You don't need no doctor for a bellyache, Elias.
1: But my side hurts so bad. 2 weeks now.
4: You'll get better if you just wait. Remember, you were sick like that last year for 2 weeks, and one day the pain went away.
1: This is different. I can't sleep or eat or nothing.
4: I'm telling you, wait. You'll get over it just like last year. There's no sense in going to the hospital.
1: Dad, I can't even drink water without throwing up. Oh. Please, I never had so much pain. Oh, it hurts so bad. Daddy, please.
4: All right. I'll take you to the hospital.
1: They removed my appendix that night and told Dad if he had waited another 10 minutes, I would have died. I could tell he felt bad about waiting so long. 9 days later, when I got home, Dad said he had prayed for me. We never went to church, so spiritual things were a mystery to me. At 15, I explored the occult with friends and became depressed and suicidal, so I knew that wasn't the way to go. At 16, I tried a different way.
7: How come you quit hanging out with those kids, Elias?
1: I didn't want to deal with that stuff anymore. That occult business is weird, man.
7: Yeah, I'm glad I stayed away from it.
1: I mean, we were trying to call up the devil. How dumb can you be?
7: My grandma warned me about things like that.
1: Say, your grandma's cool. Always happy.
7: Uh-huh.
1: I've never seen anyone so happy.
7: Yeah, she's all right.
1: Always reading the Bible.
7: Mm-hmm.
1: You ever try reading the Bible, Chris?
7: Mm.
1: Man, battles and bloodshed like you wouldn't believe.
7: Yeah, well, where do you think the video games got their inspiration, dude? Good versus evil?
1: I'll stick to the video games. And beer. Now that's good.
7: All right. Let's go find someone to buy us a six-pack.

0: and we'd go to the town rescue mission for supper on Tuesday evenings.
1: The people here are really down to earth and friendly, aren't they?
0: Yeah. They remind me of Chris's grandma. She's always so cheerful and happy. I like being around her.
1: Must be nice to not have any problems.
0: You know, I asked her about that, and she said, "There's nothing that can happen today that me and the Lord can't handle."
1: Me and the Lord.
0: You ever read the Bible, Mom?
1: I don't have time, Elias.
0: His grandma's always reading the Bible. Says she trusts in the Lord. That's why she's happy.
1: More power to her.
0: Well, I tried to read the Bible, but I couldn't make heads or tails of it.
1: You better just work on getting through school.
0: I'm going to graduate, Mom. Don't worry. But I sure wonder what his grandma sees in the Bible. I studied hard to get my grades up, then joined the football team. More parties, more drinking. Senior year came, and I was within 2 weeks of graduating when I blew it.
2: Elias, someone from the school came by today and said you might not graduate.
0: Yeah. We weren't supposed to have alcohol on school grounds, and the seniors had a party on the football field.
2: You're involved in that?
0: It's tradition, Dad. Oh. Everybody was drinking, not just me. Then the police came and everybody ran. But my car was there, and that's how they caught me.
2: You took a terrible chance.
0: I know. I'm sorry, Dad.
2: What's going to happen?
0: We're suspended for 2 weeks. But we are allowed to go in and take final exams.
2: You would be the first in the family to graduate from high school, son.
0: I know, Dad. Don't worry. I'll get my diploma. I graduated, and my mom and dad were both there smiling. In the fall, I went to a community college with a close friend, but dropped out during the first semester. My friend continued to go, but I didn't want to study. I wanted to party. With no goals, I drank too much, then began doing drugs with a new friend. This new friendship would prove to be a decision on my part. Soon, we were breaking into cars, stealing to support our habit. We looked and acted like real losers. One night, we drove to Toledo, Ohio, to a dance club, but the security guard realized we were minors and wouldn't let us in. So we drove back to Michigan and went to a party where I met Robin. She was one girl I didn't want to lose, so the next night I went to see her.
3: Well, hi.
0: Remember me? Elias Correa. I came to your party last night. Could I come in for a couple of minutes?
3: Yeah, sure, I remember you. Come on in. I'm just watching television.
0: I know it's late and you have to go to work tomorrow, so I won't stay long. That was a great party you had. I could tell by my headache this morning.
3: It sure was a mess to clean up. Drinks and ashtrays spilled all over the place.
0: You know it's a good party when the police come in to break it up.
3: Yeah, but it won't be so great to go to juvenile hall. They wrote me up, you know, for drinking underage.
0: Don't worry about it, Robin. Chalk it up to experience. Robin and I began dating steadily the spring of 89. She moved in with a friend who had a one-bedroom apartment, and about eight of us moved in with her, sleeping on the floor. It was a wild summer. Booze flowed like a river, and when we had money, some smoked marijuana and even used cocaine. We had no rules. We just did as we pleased. And sometimes we stole to buy what we wanted. I was busted for drinking, put on probation, then busted again. The judge was not happy with me.
3: What happened in court, Elias?
0: You won't believe it. The judge ordered me to take a breathalyzer test every 12 hours for the next 6 months.
3: 6 months? That's a long time.
0: He said if the test ever reads positive, I go to jail that instant.
3: Wow. That's not worth it, Elias.
0: I don't want to go to jail, that's for sure. I have to quit drinking, but it's sure gonna be hard.
3: Maybe it's a good thing, honey. You drink too much sometimes.
0: I know it bothers you, Robin. And I don't want to do anything that worries you. I love you. As soon as they took me off the breathalyzer test, I went back to the bottle. Not as much, but I still drank. It seemed we always needed money. And one night, a friend suggested we rob the gas station where his ex-girlfriend worked. He wanted to get back at her, and we thought it would be easy. One of the girls would wait in the getaway car, and Robin would stand lookout while my friend and I got the money. It was a cold February night.
4: Lights are out. She's closing up now.
0: Put out the cigarette. Here she comes.

0: Hey, it's not her. It's somebody else.
1: Come on, let's go.
2: Come on. Come on, get it open. Get that car open.
1: I can't find the right key.
2: The car's coming.
1: Forget it. Let's get out of here.
2: All right. Hey, where's the car? She's gone.
1: That guy is after us. Run for your life.
3: Elias was running the wrong way, which he'll tell us about in a moment.
4: But first, I want to share a bit about how our supporting ministry has an impact all over the world. 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
1: I made it back to the apartment, but Robin wasn't there, so I went out looking for her. I didn't know that she had been arrested at the gas station. At 1 o'clock in the morning, the police came and I surrendered. I had never been in jail before, and I was scared. I didn't sleep at all the first night in the holding cell. The next day, bond was set at $50,000, and I knew I was in for a long stay.
5: Elias, I can hardly believe my eyes seeing you like that.
6: I know, Mom. I really messed up this time.
5: How is your father taking this?
6: He's worried and disappointed.
5: I'd like to help you, but there's no way I can raise that kind of money.
6: I know. You have your own problems, and so does Dad.
5: Well, it's the first time, so maybe the judge will be lenient.
6: I hope so. I'm really scared.
5: Is it pretty bad in there?
6: It's no picnic, Mom. Everything is made of steel, even the bunks. The place looks like it should be condemned.
5: Are you in a cell by yourself?
6: No, there's about a dozen guys, but I might as well be alone.
5: I keep wondering where we went wrong that you should end up in there.
6: Don't blame yourself, Mom. I was just stupid, that's all.
5: Surely you knew it was wrong to try something like that?
6: Yeah, but we thought we could get away with it.
1: I cried myself to sleep several nights, thinking about my life. Nothing seemed fair. No matter how hard I tried, I couldn't seem to get ahead. Every time I had an opportunity, I messed it up. My life was a total failure. I had been there a week when a guy invited me to a church service being held in the recreation room. I went just to get out of the cell.
7: I'd like to tell you about Jesus Christ, the Son of God, who left his home in heaven to come down here to earth to suffer and die in your place and mine. Why? Well, because God says the penalty for sin is death. The soul that sinneth, it shall die, the Bible says in Ezekiel chapter 18, verse 20. And the Bible also says that all have sinned and come short of the glory of God. So we're all under a death penalty. That's the bad news. Now hear the good news. But when the fullness of the time was come, God sent forth his Son, made of a woman, made under the law, to redeem them that were under the law, that we might receive the adoption of sons. Galatians chapter 4, verse 4 and 5. Do you know what it cost him, the creator of the universe, to redeem your life? He was beaten, cursed, and spat upon. He was mocked as they jammed a crown of thorns onto his head. Then they nailed him to a cross where he hung for hours, in your place. Why? That we might receive the adoption of sons. God loves you, and he wants you to have eternal life in heaven with him. That's why Christ died for you. The Bible says in John chapter 3, verse 16, "For God so loved the world that he gave his only begotten Son, that whosoever believeth in him should not perish, but have everlasting life." If you would like to make the decision to trust in Christ today, Raise your hand.
1: I raised my hand that day, inviting Christ into my heart and life. And I went back to my cell with peace in my soul. At last, I knew why Krista's grandmother was so happy and why she read the Bible. I couldn't put it down either. All I did was read the Bible and write to Robin. She was saved on the same day I was. Although we were in the same jail, we weren't allowed to see each other until the day before sentencing.
8: Tomorrow's the big day.
1: Yes. I've been praying that God will let us go home.
8: Then we can start over, this time the right way.
1: Whatever happens, will you wait for me? Will you marry me, even if I have to go to prison?
8: Well, surely we won't.
1: But if I do...
8: I love you, Elias. I'll wait for you.
1: I made this engagement ring out of thread. When we get out, I'll buy you a real one.
8: Oh, it's beautiful, Elias. How I miss you and your wonderful way of seeing the best in things.
1: I just wish we hadn't messed up, Robin. If we'd only known the Lord, we wouldn't be in this mess.
8: He'll get us through this.
1: Be strong tomorrow, okay? At least we know God is on our side, no matter what happens. We were stunned when the judge sentenced us to prison for a period of 3 to 20 years. He said he wanted to make an example of us. The next day, we shared a van upstate, dropping Robin off first at the women's prison. My first cell was an old gymnasium that held 400 inmates, and the first night, everything I had was stolen except my Bible. 7 months and 3 transfers later, I was sent to a facility closer to home. I thank God there were men who faithfully came in once a month to teach the Bible, sing, and pray with us.
9: You men remember that God has a plan for your life, and it's good, because he loves you. And remember what Jesus said in John chapter 10, verse 10, "The thief cometh not but for to steal and to kill and to destroy. I am come that they might have life and that they might have it more abundantly." Yeah. Now, you use this time to grow in faith and study the Bible, so that when you get out, you'll be ready to serve him. All right, I'll see you next month.
10: All right,
1: Pastor. Thank you, Pastor. Remember last month I asked you for cassette tapes of sermons you preached?
9: Yeah. I'm sorry the prison won't allow me to bring tapes in.
1: Well, some guy was being released, and he had a big collection of tapes he got from you. He gave them to me. Boy, have I been feeding on good Bible teaching.
9: Oh, that's great.
1: I listened to one tape a dozen times, and I was laughing and crying at the same time. I really think God wants me to share the gospel like that.
9: Well, you do it. Don't ignore God's call on your life.
1: God can't use someone like me. Not after the way I messed up.
9: God can use anyone he chooses. Paul told Timothy that he was a blasphemer, a persecutor, and injurious, but he did it ignorantly and unbelief. He obtained the mercy of God abundantly. In fact, Paul considered himself the chief of sinners. But he would be a pattern to those who would later believe in Christ. That way, God gets the glory.
1: I have to think about that.
9: No matter where you've been or what you've done, he can use you.
1: I was paroled at the end of January 1992, rehired by my former employer, and released on a tether, an electronic device I wore that monitored where I went. Robin was paroled the first week of February, and we met at the halfway house.
8: It's so good to see you again.
1: We made it, Robin. I knew we'd be together again.
8: Isn't it wonderful to be out? I'm so happy.
1: Me too. I already have a job, Robin.
8: Have you been to church yet?
1: Yes. Can you join me there this Sunday?
8: Yes, and Wednesday too. And any other day there's a service. I can't get enough of being able to worship the Lord with other Christians.
1: I'm sorry, hon. They only let us go to church once a week while we're on tether.
8: That's the rules?
1: Yes. And I'm going to follow the rules from now on. I wouldn't want to bring shame to the Lord. On her birthday in May 1992, I asked Robin to marry me and gave her an engagement ring to replace the ring of thread I'd made. We wore our tethers until late July, and we were married September 4th that year. We were in church every time the doors were open, and I began teaching Sunday school, but something was bothering me. You know Brother Johns has a prison and jail ministry?
8: Yes.
1: He invited me to go with him this week.
8: Are you going?
1: I don't know. He said with a testimony like mine, it could really help some of them in there.
8: Maybe you should try it once.
1: I told him God called me to preach, but I just never surrendered to it.
8: What did he say?
1: He said if God wants you to do something, the best thing to do is just do it. One Wednesday evening, a missionary spoke, and I went forward and surrendered to full-time service to God. Afterward, I agreed to go to the jail to speak to the inmates. When we arrived, I went to the spot where I was saved and prayed. Dear God, not long ago, in this spot, you took a broken man like me and transformed my life. You gave me a reason to live when I thought all hope was gone. Please, do the same today to someone who thinks all hope is lost. Use me to be a blessing, I pray. In Jesus' name, amen.
8: Hi, honey. How was it?
1: Great. Some of the guards even remembered me and thought it was a good thing I came back to help the inmates.
8: How many men came to the service?
1: About 30. Brother Johns introduced me, and I got up and preached a simple salvation message. Then I asked if anyone wanted to receive Christ, and 13 men were saved.
8: Elias, that's wonderful.
1: We held a service for the women, too, but only 6 came. But 2 of them gave their lives to Christ.
8: Oh, aren't you glad you listened to God?
1: Yes. Can you believe he would use me, a nobody, to do his work?
8: Oh, you're somebody in my eyes, and in God's eyes, too.
1: I want to go to Bible college, Robin. The one I heard about in Indiana.
8: We're still on parole, Elias. We're not supposed to leave the state.
1: We'll pray and let God work that out. We applied to transfer our parole to Indiana, and God did work things out. We were completely released from parole early. I'm still in Bible college, preparing to work as a missionary to those in prison. I thank God there were men willing to serve in a jail ministry when I was incarcerated, men who shared the gospel as I plan to do. God has given Robin and me 2 children, a son and a daughter. But most of all, he's given us new life.
3: For whosoever shall call upon the name of the Lord shall be saved, according to Romans chapter 10, verse 13. And that means you. If you would like to have forgiveness for your sins and become a child of God, pray with us right now. Lord, I admit that I'm a sinner and cannot redeem myself. I believe you sent Jesus to die in my place, that his death on the cross has purchased my pardon. His resurrection is my redemption. Thank you, God, for sending Jesus. Come into my heart and life, Lord, and help me to be like you. In his name I pray. Amen.
4: 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So until next time, unless our Lord returns before then, the doors to Pacific Garden Mission are open night and day. Thanks for listening, and may God

And Jacob called unto his sons and said, Gather yourselves together, that I may tell you that which shall befall you in the last days. Gather yourselves together and hear, ye sons of Jacob, and hearken unto Israel your father. Reuben, thou art my firstborn, my might, and the beginning of my strength, the excellency of dignity, and the excellency of power. Unstable as water, thou shalt not excel, because thou wentest up to thy father's bed, then defilest thou it. He went up to my couch. Simeon and Levi are brethren. Instruments of cruelty are in their habitations. O my soul, come not thou into their secret, unto their assembly mine honor. Be not thou united, for in their anger they slew a man, and in their self-will they dig down a wall. Cursed be their anger, for it was fierce, and their wrath, for it was cruel. I will divide them in Jacob, and scatter them in Israel. Judah, thou art he whom thy brethren shall praise. Thy hand shall be in the neck of thine enemies. Thy father's children shall bow down before thee. Judah is a lion's whelp. From the prey, my son, thou art gone up. He stooped down, he couched as a lion, and as an old lion, who shall rouse him up? The scepter shall not depart from Judah, nor a lawgiver from between his feet, until Shiloh come, and until him shall the gathering of the people be. Binding his foal unto the vine, and his ass's colt unto the choice vine, he washed his garments in wine, and his clothes in the blood of grapes. His eyes shall be red with wine, and his teeth white with milk. Zebulun shall dwell at the haven of the sea, and he shall be for an haven of ships, and his border shall be unto Zidon. Issachar is a strong ass couching down between two burdens, and he saw that rest was good, and the land that it was pleasant, and bowed his shoulder to bear, and became a servant unto tribute. Dan shall judge his people, as one of the tribes of Israel. Dan shall be a serpent by the way, an adder in the path, that biteth the horse heels, so that his rider shall fall backward. I have waited for thy salvation, O Lord. Gad, a troop shall overcome him, but he shall overcome at the last. Out of Asher his bread shall be fat, and he shall yield royal dainties. Naphtali is a hind let loose. He giveth goodly words. Joseph is a fruitful bough, even a fruitful bough by a well whose branches run over the wall. The archers have sorely grieved him, and shot at him, and hated him. But his bow abode in strength, and the arms of his hands were made strong by the hands of the mighty God of Jacob. From thence is the shepherd, the stone of Israel. Even by the God of thy father, who shall help thee, and by the Almighty, who shall bless thee with blessings of heaven above, blessings of the deep that lieth under, blessings of the breasts and of the womb. The blessings of thy father have prevailed above the blessings of my progenitors, unto the utmost bound of the everlasting hills. They shall be on the head of Joseph, and on the crown of the head of him that was separate from his brethren. Benjamin shall raven as a wolf. In the morning he shall devour the prey, and at night he shall divide the spoil. All these are the 12 tribes of Israel, and this is it that their father spake unto them, and blessed them. Every one according to his blessing he blessed them. And he charged them, and said unto them, I am to be gathered unto my people. Bury me with my fathers in the cave that is in the field of Ephron the Hittite, in the cave that is in the field of Machpelah, which is before Mamre, in the land of Canaan, which Abraham bought with the field of Ephron the Hittite, for a possession of a burying place. There they buried Abraham and Sarah his wife. There they buried Isaac and Rebekah his wife, and there I buried Leah. The purchase of the field and of the cave that is therein was from the children of Heth. And when Jacob had made an end of commanding his sons, he gathered up his feet into the bed, and

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1: The recent outbreak of school violence is prompting city and school leaders to take action.
2: 17 high school girls here are pregnant. It's

0: Hallelujah. Thank you, worship team. Aren't you glad this afternoon that you have a Father that's loving, so loving that he will never leave you, so loving that he stays with you, so loving that he fights for you, so loving that he protects you, so loving that he provides for you, so loving that even when you are on, you and I are unlovable, he still loves us. Let's put our hands together for the King of Kings. You may be seated. It's another Wednesday night, and we thank God for all of you viewing tonight. We thank God for you connecting, those of you on YouTube. We are grateful to have you here this evening. Amen. Last week, we started a conversation around the topic, living by kingdom rules. And we established that we all have rules at our home, right? And rules, when we have rules, rules mean that rules help to keep order. And if there were no rules, there would be no order, right? There would be chaos, utter chaos. And the rules, we also spoke about the rules that might govern Brother Joe's house is different than the rules that govern my house, right? So your rules, so I have to, if I come to your house, I must abide by your rules because those are your rules. This is, you are the king and the queen of your dominion, your space, right? So I cannot come in there and do as I please. But when I go to Marina Place in Jimit and I open that door, I can throw my shoes anywhere, take my socks off and throw it anywhere. I'd just be okay because it's my rules, so I do as I please in my space. Right, Brother Marodi? Nice. But in the kingdom of God, there are rules, and we all have to abide by the rules of that kingdom. We established last week that, well, those are the verses, the verse our verse for the our foundational verse for our topic, where we establish that we submit to authority. Right? We submit to authority. We established that last week. That we submit to authority. And the authority here is God. So what God says goes. Right? We establish that what God says goes, right? To submit is to come under. To come under the headship, come under the leadership, to give over your authority to be governed by somebody else, right? So when we decided that when we made the decision to give our lives to Christ, we decided that we were going to give over our will, give over our way, give over our choices, because we now come in to submit under the leadership of God, right? It is no longer about what I want. No, it's about what God wants. So God is the authority. We submit ourselves, therefore, unto God, as James 4 says. We obey the authority, right? We obey the authority. We obey the authority. In our homes, or at your homes, those have children, when you speak, you expect that your children obey because you are the authority in your home, right? They should obey. Not every time they obey. In this kingdom, we should always expect correction. We should always expect correction. Because our foundational verse is, whom the Son, the Father loves, he corrects. Right? We establish that if Brother Joel says he loves AJ and Jonathan and never corrects them and let them get away with everything, is that really love, Brother Joe? Not at all, right? Not at all. All right, so we understand that we don't usurp the authority, because usurping the authority will be to our own detriment. All right? We also talk about living by kingdom rules causes us to have great time management. And what do I mean by that? We become or we must be good stewards of God's time. Ephesians 5:16 says, redeeming the time because the days are evil. We make the very most of the time, buying up each opportunity because the days are evil. Every opportunity that we get, we use it wisely. Right? We establish that everything Christ did, he did with purpose and on purpose. Right? Remember, we spoke about it last week, that when his mother was looking for him, and then she came back, she found him talking to the well-educated fellas in the community, sitting down and having discussion with them. And she said, but we've been looking for you. And he said, a mother, a woman, don't you know that I'm about my father's business? Because he made use of the time that he had, every opportunity that he got, everything that he did it with purpose. And that is the text, Luke 2, 48 and 49. Said last week that if you're unable to manage your time, you will miss opportunities. So we must use every opportunity given to us wisely. Every opportunity as kingdom citizens, we use every opportunity given to us within the time span that we are here. We use it to the benefit, not for ourselves, but to the benefit of others. Amen? So we use our time wisely. We have great time management. We believe that? Do you believe that tonight, that we as kingdom citizens have great time management? Okay, so we're going to make an effort, Brother Joe, to manage God's time wisely, because the days are evil, and we can see that. We can see that happening every day with the kind of things. I was listening to the news today, and I overheard them trying to... There's a law that has been passed in one of the states. I don't remember what state it was. But it was a law giving the teachers... preventing the teachers from telling the parents that the children was behaving outside of the sexual, what's the word I'm looking for? Okay, they were behaving outside. So a boy was behaving like a girl, and the girl was behaving like a boy. And there was a law stating that the teachers could not report the behaviors of the student. So if the student chose to behave like that, the teacher had no authority to tell the parents that their child was behaving like that. And there's a back and forth going about that, trying to get that overturned. And some people are just deciding that it's not going to be overturned. And it tells you how far we've gone. It tells you what this world is getting at. So even, and it's not in our shores. It's not prevalent in our shores. But we can see with how the leaders of today are behaving that very soon from now, all those things will start creeping into our shores. But we have to use our time wisely. Every opportunity that we get to, make sure we set the standard. Make sure we tell people what we need to tell them. we train up our children the right way because we understand that we live by kingdom rules. Right? Because guess what? You and I don't know how long we have here. So every opportunity we get to establish the kingdom, every opportunity we get to share the message of the kingdom, we ought to do it because we don't know how long we have here. Tonight, we want to move into a couple other points. We talk about as kingdom citizens, people who live by kingdom rules, we have self-control. We have self-control. What does that mean, Pastor Les? What does that mean? We have self-control in our behaviors, our speech, our dress. We have self-control as kingdom citizens living by kingdom rules. I am so very sure that every mother and every father inside here who has a girl would not allow their daughter to go outside dressed anyhow. I write on that, right? We would not. So we see what is happening every day with the standards. I am watching and I'm seeing. I have eyes, so I'm seeing. And some of the stuff I'm seeing is atrocious. You see, we're seeing children that are 13 and 14 and 15 with everything exposed on the street. We're seeing that. Imagine growing up, Brother Joe. I live in Calabashie Flat, and the sea just across the road there. And I have to go across and go and be a little boy. I can't run across the road without a shirt on me. You would have to put a shirt on the, in the sea I go in there. When I reach by the beach, then I can take off the shirt. On Sunday, my God, I saw some things on Sunday with some young people, maybe about 16, 17. And majority of themselves are exposed going to the beach. On the road, on the government road, going to the beach. Yeah, Brother Joe, it's hot, but there are certain things that is... It's hot outside, Brother Joe, but there are certain things that is expected and certain things that are not expected. And you see, what happens or what is happening is that even in the church settings or people that grow up in the Christian homes want to make certain things acceptable. But you see, we are different. We are submitted to an authority that have rules that guide us. And our authority is God. So we live by, we move by, we go by the rules of the kingdom that we live in. And that kingdom is the kingdom of God. So we have self-control in our behaviors, in our speech, in our dress. But, yeah, somebody read Colossians 4, 5, 6 for me. I have it on here, but I have it in the Message Bible. It says, use your head, and then I want you to read it in King James or any other version that you have. It says, use your heads as you live and walk among outsiders. Don't miss a trick. Make the most of every opportunity. Be gracious in your speech. The goal is to bring out the best in others in a conversation, not putting them down or not to cut them off. Right? Be gracious in your speech. Anybody has it in another version that could read it out for me? Just read it out.
1: From the New Living Translation, Live wisely among those who are not believers and make the most of every opportunity. Let your conversation be gracious and attractive so that you will have the right response for everyone.
0: I believe in the King James Version. He says, let your speech be seasoned with salt. You are living among and working among outsiders. But not everything the people outside do. There ought to be a clear line of demarcation as children of God. That when you step into an office, you step into a room, when you operate in an office, they ought to be able to say, he or she is a child of God. We have self-control. He says, use your heads as you live and walk among outsiders. Don't miss a bit. Don't miss a trick. Make the most of every opportunity. Be gracious in your speech. Well, what happens sometimes with us? What happens sometimes with us? Are we always gracious in our speech? Are we always gracious in our speech? Is our speech always seasoned with salt? Does our conversation, are our conversations uplifting? The conversations that you take part in, are they building up? Are they helping? Because you see, sometimes as children of God, we entertain things that we're not supposed to entertain. We have conversations. And sometimes what happens also is that if this whole self-control and speech, just be gracious in our speech. But if we hear the tone in our voices when we speak sometimes, because we have position and authority, you would swear that we think the person below us is so beneath us. See this. There, I work in an environment, and sometimes because the position is driver, some people feel that they can speak a certain way to you because your position is driver. And I have to remind myself that everybody else that walks around me knows that they don't just know Lester. They know Pastor Lester. So everybody expects a certain standard, Brother Maroney. So it is at a point where I now have to guard how I respond, even in those moments. I have to be cautious with my response in speech, because if I respond a certain kind of way, they're not going to say Lester, they're going to say, or Lester the driver, they're going to say Pastor Lester. And so I say that to say that we sometimes want to say what we want to say because we feel I want to respond back to him, I want to respond back to her, like how they talk to you. Right? Sister Ellen has a question, so somebody get her a mic, please. Sometimes we want to respond like they speak to us, but we have to be mindful who we are. Sister Ellen, talk to me.
2: I need to ask, do our words always have to be seasoned with salt?
0: Yes.
2: Always?
0: Always.
2: Because I'm looking at some scriptures in the Bible where Jesus used some salty words.
0: It was strong, but it wasn't out of the way. But he rebuked.
2: Can you imagine me watching you and calling you hypocrite? How would you feel? Or call you a whitewash?
0: Sepulchre.
2: Or tell you a brood of vipers. These to me are words that can be very insulting, that would cause me to want to react and to respond. So do I always have to have my words? Sometimes people need some harsh words to get the message.
0: But you see, but even with that, what Jesus said to them was who they really were. They were not outside of the character.
2: But I can say you're a hypocrite if you show signs of hypocrisy, you may get offended.
0: The truth offends.
2: Yes, but then it's
0: Jesus
2: not
0: said offense. Jesus said all of what he said in love. Even if it was harsh, he said, even if it sounded harsh, it was to get them to realize that I am saying this to you. This is who you are. Fix who you are. You see, you're not saying it with the intention. You see, we can say things at times. I want us to get that. We can say things at times in a certain way, and our intention behind what we say is not for the person to correct themselves, but we just want to lash back at the person. Whereas I can say it and have you thinking, hey, okay, I hear what she say. It might have really sounded a little tough on me, but and we have to learn also how the person on the other end interpret it is not dependent on us. We have to be just wise in how we present what we're saying. I hope you get what I'm saying.
2: So now we're looking at intent.
0: It all has to do with intent. What's the intent? So when you respond.
2: So therefore, can I conclude that sometimes we can use hash? Our words doesn't always have to be seasoned with salt, like the nice flowery words.
0: It says always with grace. Always with grace. Always with grace. Always with grace, seasoned with salt. Always with grace, seasoned with salt. So when I am saying it, it might be salty, it might be seasoned with salt, but it comes with grace. It's not just the saltiness or being salty. There's grace coming with the salt. Brother Alwyn.
3: Thank you. The Bible say, be angry and sin not.
0: Yeah.
3: So how does an angry person react? An angry person use strong words, but it may not be sinful.
0: Yeah.
3: You understand me?
0: Yeah.
3: It may be hard, like Jesus says, you white sepulcher. You know, you clean the outside. You know, they were hard words, but they were not sinful. They were not out of order. I mean, we know when Jesus speak to people, or when he spoke to people, he have good intention in mind.
0: Yeah.
3: He wants them to, you know, to be get on the right path, straighten up, fix up, whatever the case may be, you know. So Sister Ellen can use some strong word responding to somebody, but Sister Ellen's intention is not to bring the person down. It's to just help the person to see their error, their wrong, or whatever.
0: And Brother Joe was just mentioning about the situation with Jesus when he walked into the temple. He walks into the temple and he sees what he's going on. And he's upset with what he's going on, so he turned over the tables. He turned over the tables because he said, you have made my place of worship a den of thieves. You're doing all kinds of things, and that is not what is supposed to be happening here. So let's straighten this up. Fix this up. Because it needed to be done. Doesn't mean that he didn't do it with grace or love.
2: Let's say if I find some things in the church not going right, and I just take that thing that there and I throw it down and I began to beat people inside there.
0: Hold on. Let me stop you. Let's go back to one of the points I make about usurping authority. About usurping authority.
2: Okay, let's say pastor does it. He's the authority here. If pastor does it, what would you think of pastor? Do you think he acting in grace?
0: If it's something that is terribly wrong, that shouldn't be done, and he sees it being done and he comes upset. He has every right to be upset. And that's what was happening with Jesus in the temple.
2: Would that be considered a graceful act?
0: What is grace? What is grace, Sister Ellen? Huh? Somebody else had something to say, brother?
4: Pass.
0: Mm-hmm.
4: What is a rebuke?
0: What is a rebuke?
4: Yes.
0: Off the top of my head, a rebuke is to call you out on something.
4: On a behavior.
0: Behavior correction. Yeah.
4: Yes.
0: Mm-hmm.
4: So you rebuke. Yes, you can rebuke with unseasoned words, you know, but then the intention behind it is the intention behind it. You know, you correct the person, you bring the person's fault to life, and then you expect the person to understand that what they were doing is wrong. So you rebuke the person, so there's nothing wrong. It's rebuke. It's a rebuke.
0: But you say unseasoned,
4: yeah.
0: Brother Alwyn.
3: Again, coming back, if you enter my house, I have rules and regulations which you have to follow. Jesus was the owner of the building, but Jesus was the owner of the building, you know. Jesus said, my father's house.
0: Yeah.
3: Have to be called a house of prayer, and you make it a den of thieves. So Jesus began to do what was righteous. Jesus never did anything wrong, you know. He was doing what was right in his father's house. What was being done?

0: It's acceptable before God. Is that the Bible say you must not sin? That's the point there, you know.
1: And watch that. Eh? The goal is to bring out the best in others in a conversation. You looking to bring out the best in the person, not to put them down, not to cut them out, but to bring out the best in the person. So it should always be that you're bringing out the best in the person. It's always your aim to bring out the best in the person. Sister Octavia.
2: Pastor Lester, I wanted to ask, do you have a meaning for seasoned with salt? Because I'm not sure. If I'm wrong, Sister Ellen will tell me. But Sister Ellen is interpreting it as seasoned with salt, meaning you do not tell the person exactly what is going on, and you don't tell them the truth then. It's sort of. But I'm also looking at seasoned with salt. When you put salt in something, it gives it taste. It gives it flavor. It makes it tasty. And because it's that, somebody might want more. So I'm also looking at seasoned with salt to mean the way you speak to people. You give them, you know, a craving for more of what you say.
1: I would second that statement, Sister Octavia. I asked Brother Joe to look for Ephesians 4, 1 to 2. Ephesians chapter 4, 1 to 2. Read that out, please.
3: Ephesians 4, 1 and 2. I, therefore, a prisoner of the Lord, beseech you that you walk worthy of the vocation wherewith you are called, with all lowliness and meekness, with long-suffering, forbearing one another in love.
1: That you walk worthy of the calling, that you walk in light towards God's expectation of you should be. We walk worthy of the calling. You are a minister of, there's just a minister of education or minister of finance. There's what we expect. There's certain things that we expect them to do. We expect them to carry themselves in a certain manner because of the office that they carry. Also, we carry an office. So next time you go to your offices, tell the people that you work with, you carry an office. Eh? You carry an office as a representative of the kingdom of God. So you carry an office. You walk worthy of the office that you carry. No, I'm just saying that you can tell them you carry an office. You know, people, we ought to be proud of who we are. We ought to be demonstrative in our behaviors as to who we are, because we as Christians have to behave a certain way. And I asked Brother Joe to read that because, yes, the next point I have, we are careful with what we say. Not everything that you can say should be said. Not everything that you feel you can say should be said. Not everything that you think that you can say should be said. Just because you think it doesn't mean it's right. Somebody get Brother Alwyn a mic. We are careful with what we say. We say that all the time. Words have power, right? Words have power. There's something significant that I remembered, Brother Maroney, that was said to me as a child. And I grew up thinking about that into my adulthood until I got to a point of saying, you know what? That is broken. That is no longer part of me. I don't walk in that because I have accomplished more than what was, as they say, was expected of me. So I have passed beyond what they said. But we have to be careful as kingdom citizens what comes out of our mouths. Guard your speech. Even if you don't like how the person is doing the thing, or you may not like, you know, clicking with the person, as sometimes we find people see, that you have to watch what you say about people. If you cannot

0: nothing good at all. Don't say nothing at all, right? That's what we've been taught growing up. So we have, as Christians, we should always look for words that will build. Sometimes strong words are what is needed, but you give strong words in love. You give it in love because you want to get the person out from where they are. So you, okay. We have a leadership here. We have Pastor Randy. You don't think Pastor Randy does get vexed with Pastor Lester? Of course he does. Look, Sister G laughing. Of course he does. Of course he does. But then he'll pull me aside and say, hey, that is what I expect. I said this because I need you to get this. If he comes and rah-rah-rah at me, I'm gonna block it off. There always has to be an approach. You can tell people what you need to tell them. It can be strong. But if you tell it to them with a loving approach, it makes a total difference. Brother Alwin, you were going to say something.
1: Yeah, I think what I want to read here is in line with what we are saying, you know. According to the Bible, the phrase seasoned with salt primarily refers to a person's speech and conduct. It means communicating with wisdom, grace, and purity. So that your words are appealing, uplifting, and bringing the best out of the person, of the other person.
0: Thank you for sharing that. Thank you for sharing that. The next point is we don't tear down, we build up. Somebody get Matthew 12:37 and read that for me, please. We don't tear down, we build up in the kingdom of God. As kingdom citizens living by kingdom rules, we don't tear down, we build up. And there's just some people that I will appreciate so much that will just, there's some people that will just pull me aside and say, you know, Pastor Lester, I saw that. What do you think about that and doing that? And that has helped versus I've come from a place where they don't even tell it to me. They say it in a meeting instead of coming to me to say it. And so if all those little things that we wonder why people walk out of church and leave church, because sometimes we don't give proper representation of the Jesus that we speak of. I know that might be a hard thing, but it's true. We have to watch how we see and how we respond, how we behave, because people are always looking at us. We represent the kingdom of God, regardless of how much people you think people know. If we are not doing something good here at TGFG, would you think people will be talking about us? If you are not behaving in the way that God wants you to behave, you think people will be, the unsaved would be talking about you? You hear it all the time. I know going to stone after green mango is the ripe mango I go on stone. And I had a situation the other day. I hit the ripe mango and all the green runs around it fell and the ripe mango stayed on the tree. I was trying to pick the ripe mango, and instead of the ripe mango falling, it's the green ones that fall. But the aim is to always stone after what is ripe. You're not going to stone after green mango. The point I'm making is that when you are doing what is right, when you are living up to the kingdom standards and kingdom rules, people will always find fault with what you do. Brother Alwin, you had something to say? We don't tear down, we build up. Does anybody have Matthew 12, 37? To read it out for us, please. Matthew 12, 37. Oh, Sister Octavia is going to read it out for us.
2: For by your words you will be justified, and by your words you will be condemned.
0: For by your words you will be justified, and by your... will be condemned. Imagine that. Our behaviors. Let's go back to that for a minute. Let's go back to our rules and our homes and behaviors. Sister Val, there's certain ways that Dwayne must behave because that's your home, right? Certain things that because there's an expectation that is what is supposed to happen. He has to show self-control. You know, like if you're walking down the road, if you're walking down the road and you hear me telling somebody something in some Spanish or French language, you're going to pause, do a 360, and look to see if it's really Pastor Lester that know all these adjectives. Right? Because there's an expectation that you don't, there's no way. You will say, if somebody tells you, Pastor Lester, you go, I say, that can never be true. The first thing you might say, it might never be true. Because you don't expect that from. And when you send your children out, you expect them to behave because they are a reflection of who? Of you, your home, your standards. So what they go outside and do is going to reflect you. Now, sometimes they do pick up bad habits outside there that you have not permitted and you have not allowed, granted. But generally, there is certain things about your child that will say, that child came from Carrie-Anne's home. That child came from Ronnie's home. That child came from Anfia's home. That child came from this one home and that one home. Because there are certain things, right, Brother Moroni, that aged, Pastor AJ, sorry, does, that reflects Brother Joe. And we tell him that all the time. We take kicks on him all the time. That there are certain things he does, and we say, yeah, that is Brother Joe. Because he is a reflection of the standards that have been set at his home. His behaviors ought to model what is seen at home. There is a statement that I have said, and I will say it many times, children leave what they see. So they see you worshiping, they see you praying, they see you doing the thing. They're gonna develop it because they see it as a lifestyle. They hear you bad talking and malpalaying the pastor at home for breakfast, lunch, and dinner. They're going to walk in the same line and malpalay the pastor for breakfast, lunch, and dinner because that's what you teach them. But because we have self-control, we guard against saying things that should not be said. We watch, we think twice. It hits our brain. And it coming down to our mouth and we say, handbrakes, oops, stop. If I say that, that's going to come out that way. And it's going to be interpreted that way. And it's going to make me look bad. So I send it back up to the brain. I tell it, reprocess and come back with a better thought and a better response. Because I have self-control. Of course people get you mad. There are times maybe I'll irritate you. Of course your husband gets you mad. Of course your wife gets you mad. Of course your children get you mad. So you're just going to say what you want to your child, say what you want to your husband, because they get you mad? So because your boss step on your toe, you just give it to him left, right, and center? Because he step on your toe? No. Because you understand that which you represent is bigger than you. That the person you represent is bigger than you. There are certain decisions that I made. Even when living in America, I think about being at my parents' house and I ask myself, boy, what would my father say if he knew If I do that, what would he think? And there's some things I just did. But it's because of how I was taught. Certain things I had to ask myself, boy, my father's not next to me. My father in Dominica in America. Some people found it strange. I would go out. And before I go out, if I speak to my parents, I tell my mother, hey, I'm going out with such and such. Because there are certain behaviors and norms that I think are important. And I carry them with me regardless of how old I get. But the problem with the human nature is that we don't always like structure. We don't always like structure. We don't always like discipline. But whom the Father loves, he chastens. And if we're going to leave, God's not going to do everything we like, you know. Which one of all your parents doing everything your child like? Not one parent in here does everything their child like. And how do you expect God to do everything you like? That it has. And I think about today I was listening to a preacher talking about Jonah. And Jonah said, I'd rather die. Jonah said, I'd rather die. God, kill me instead. Than for me to go to Nineveh and talk to people about your saving grace. Imagine the audacity of Jonah to approach God. After God gave him a command to do something. And tell God that he'd rather die. Like he has said so in what that happens. When you lay your rules down, is the rules. When you come out, how many of your parents tell your children that? Is when you're outside of this house, you can do what you want. But as long as you're inside this house, what I say goes. My rules, my laws, my laws. We must remember that as much as we want our children to reflect us, there's an expectation from God that we reflect him in our behaviors, in our speech, in the way we dress. I mean, I will tell you something, and this, I remember once, while in Bible school, the first time I was coming back home, my parents hadn't seen me in maybe 2 years and something, and I'm excited about going home. And the whole sagging pants was a big thing. It was just the big thing around at the time. I try that, and I walk in, and I go into the airport, and I try that, and that feeling so uncomfortable. I say, Jame, I pull my pants up, I fix my belt, because I just cannot do it. If you ever see me with my pants below my bottom, something wrong with me. Check on me, something have to be wrong with me. Something has to be wrong. But what we find is that, and that may not be what we bring inside the church, but there are little practices and behaviors that we sometimes want to allow to creep in into the church, to accept as norm in the church. Hello, we are kingdom citizens, and we don't make the rules here. Not even Pastor Randy make the rules. God, we go by what God says. We go by God's standards. So not because it is the in thing to do, we do it. Because it's what is trending, we do it. No, because we understand that we are different. We understand that this is a life of separation, that we have been called apart, set aside to be different. And it's okay to be different. It's okay to not be liked by everybody else. It's okay. Guess what? In this kingdom, and as you function in this kingdom, God puts you around people that will love you. I guarantee you that. You always have your circle that is going to be there for you. God will give you a special set of people that will always have you in prayer. That's always going to cover you because God takes care of his own. I don't have to, and you don't have to try to fit in. This is not about fitting in. This is about standing out. Being different because we are called to be different. We are careful with what we say. We don't everything that you can say should be said. As a child of God, not everything that you think you can say should be said. You have to be able to manage your emotion, your impulses. As children of God, we have to learn to manage our emotions and impulses. Like Brother Alwyn stated early on, of course we can be angry, but we don't have to sin. Anger is an emotion, you know. Anger is something that we feel. We are allowed to be angry. We are allowed to be angry. We are allowed to feel what we feel. But we don't allow them to control how we respond. Children of God. We walk in purity. We are free from contamination. Wholehearted devotion to God. That's what purity is. Wholehearted devotion to God. When you think about purity and walking in purity, is that Scripture says, come out from among them. All of us walking in with people that are not saved. So it doesn't say that you have to go and work for a Christian organization to go work around Christian people. What is saying that in the midst of them, you be the light. In their presence, you stand out. While being around them, you don't entertain what they entertain. You don't even listen. I tell you this, that I talk about my work environment a lot, but sometimes I'm sitting and we're eating, and some of the conversations that goes on, I either get up or the security officer will say, but all you must really not know who Lester is. Stop that conversation. Go somewhere else with that conversation. Come out there for the conversation. Because there are certain things I just don't entertain. I don't entertain. Even if we are friends and we cool and we body, there are certain things I will not accept. There's certain things that you don't accept with your children. As much as you love them, as much as you appreciate them, as much as you care for them, there are certain things that you just don't tolerate with them. There are certain things that we don't entertain. As children of God, if you giggy-gaga in on every nonsense your co-workers talk about, you think when you tell them to come to church, they want to come to church? You think when it comes to sharing the gospel, they want to receive it? We have to be mindful that we are kingdom citizens. The MAGAites, they make America great again, people. They make America great again, people. The MAGAs, they are faithful to their cause, Brother Alwyn. No matter what foolishness, what nonsense that they do, that he does, they're loyal to the foolishness. And they defend it to the cause. I saw an interview the other day with them asking a young lady a particular question. She went all around the question and never dealt with the question. Guess who she learned that from? The person she follows. They are so contaminated with his nonsense. They are so embedded in this foolishness that they're willing to die for it. They're willing to go all out for it. But when you hear the level of ignorance that they speak, you wonder. But they're tied into that. That's who they are. That's where they find their identity. Sadly, they find their identity in somebody else and somebody else's behavior. Right? But you and I don't entertain those things. We don't entertain those things. We speak truth to power. We look for and seek for justice because that's who we are. What doth the Lord require of me? Right? To do justly, to love mercy, to walk humbly before my Father. Right? That's what he says. We ought to be free from contamination. We ought to be devoted to God. All out, sold out for Christ. As kingdom citizens, we ought to be sold out for Christ. He says in 1 Peter 1:16, "Be ye holy, for I am holy." Be ye holy, for I am holy. We must remember that we are temples that God's Spirit resides in. Right? We must remember that we are temples. This is the temple of the Holy Ghost. None of us like, I'm sure none of us like an untidy place. Sure none of us. I detest a dirty kitchen sink. And I don't care what time it is. If my sink dirty, I go and wash dishes. It can be 1 o'clock in the morning. I just want to see it clean. I can't stand to see it. I don't like to see a dirty stove. Can't stand it. That's just who I am. Can't stand it. There's certain things I can tolerate, but you see the dirty kitchen sink? I can't stand it. My place have to have a certain standard. This body, the Holy Spirit resides in us. It's the temple of the Holy Ghost. So we have to watch what we put in and what comes out. Scripture says it's what that comes out of you that defiles you. This is the temple of the Holy Ghost. Do we take time to consider that? That I am the temple of the Holy Ghost. That God resides in me. That he's there. So I mean, my closet needs to be clean. In order to entertain him and to have him there, I have to be careful of what I bring in that space. It cannot be contaminated with everything else because he resides here. He resides here. Well, I see as a child, cleanliness is to godliness. As a child growing up, I see always hear cleanliness is next to godliness. The Spirit of God resides in us. We must ensure at all costs that we keep that place clean. Brother Alwyn.
1: Yes, Pastor. Looking at the words holiness and purity, As a priest and as a king to God, so holy child of God, separated for God's purpose, honor, and glory. There are places that I cannot go, period. And there are certain genre I just cannot listen to. Because the Holy Spirit of God lives in me and he can be grieved. And he can also be quenched. So, coming back to a statement that was said some Wednesdays ago, that if I am married to an unsaved woman and she's going to Creole festival or whatever activity it is where such music is being played, and well, let me put it the other way, because it was said that the husband can ask his wife to accompany him to such activity. Now, understanding these two words there, and I am called to be separated from the world, not to love the world, neither the things that are in the world, and knowing that the genres that are being sung or presented at some of those activities. How would I be able to stand there or sit there? Because the thing is, I cannot hear and not listen, or I cannot listen and not hear. Because if the music is, as a matter of fact, you standing somewhere and you hear a vehicle passing and a music playing loud, and eventually you find yourself stamping your foot, moving your toes or whatever. So being in an atmosphere like that, where music is going to be for 3-4 hours. And I have to be standing there with my husband or sitting there with my husband. Don't you think that, I mean, I'm just saying a husband and wife, right? So don't you think that something will happen? Don't you think that I will be stamping my feet or I just find not just looking at these two words, purity and holiness, and I'm supposed to be a king and priest unto God, offering the sacrifices of praise and worship unto God. The Holy Spirit of God living in me. I'm in an atmosphere where the temptation, lead us not into temptation. Now the temptation is going to be there. So how do I fight that temptation? It's just looking at the two words and just asking a question. Thank you.
0: What was the answer that you got for that question last time? Oh, okay. Yeah. I will have Pass himself answer that, because he's not here. Yeah. Yeah. But we must remember that we are the temples of the Holy Spirit, right? We host the... If Obama were to tell some of us that today he come into our house, would go home and make sure that our place is prime and proper, fix the chair, decorate it, vacuum, make it look pretty, because Obama say he come in to our house. Be somebody of popularity, whoever that person, I wouldn't say Trump, because most of us maybe wouldn't bring it to a house. But somebody of popularity says that I'm coming to visit you, and that person coming to show up. And you want to make sure that the person, your place is well presented to receive the person. And the person just passing by. And the person is passing by, but you, Brother Robbie, making sure that the place speak and spark, so when the person come, they feel comfortable. But in an hour, 2 hours' time, the person is gone. The point I'm making is that God resides in us. And because God resides in us, we have to guard what we allow to come in and what we allow to go out. We are the temples of the Holy Ghost. He resides in us, so we ensure that it is always kept clean. We're going to jump this and go to this. We must leave. uphold a life where we are always available to God. We must live, uphold a life, or uphold a life where we are always available to God. We must live, uphold a life where we are always available to God. We sing this song. I can't remember if we sing it here. But there's a song that says, Lord, I am available to you. Right, Val, you know that song, right? Lord, I'm available to you. I don't remember the lyrics right now on the top of my head. But the song talks about availing yourself. Always be ready for use. As children of God, as kingdom citizens, we ought to always avail ourselves for the use of God, for whatever he wants us to do. And when God wants us to do something, and he says that's what he wants us to do, we have to do it. We have a choice in the matter. We can go back to Jonah again. You know, Jonah fight, he jump off the boat, he go on another boat, the frame of the boat, he reach on Nineveh, and he's still not wanting to preach. He, after he preach and the people get saved, he's still telling God, God, why you are there? The people get saved, the people repented. And even after the people repented, he still complained. But God said, Jonah, you had to go. So we always have to avail. We must live our lives in such a way that we are always available to God. Always. For whatever his purpose is, whatever his use of us is, we have to make ourselves available. Whatever he wants us to do, we're going to have to do it. All right? We go look at this last piece. Our relationships should be governed by kingdom rules. Our relationships should be governed by kingdom rules. We love one another. We don't have a choice. Somebody read John 13, 34 and 35. And somebody else look up Luke 6, 36, 37. John 13, 34. For by this, you have it, Brother Joe?
2: So now I am giving you a new commandment. Love each other just as I have loved you. You should love each other. Your love for one another will prove to the world that you are my disciples.
0: For by this, the two shall become one. So the other one represented the other. That's fine. We don't have a choice. For by this, everybody will know that you are my disciples, as children of God, as citizens of this kingdom. Our relationship should be governed by love. We love one another, and we're not just saying it, but we live this thing out. It has to be very real and very practical. Because it's easy. We live in a time where it's easy to say, girl, I love you. Oh, my sister, I love you. Oh, I love you, my brother. Because that is a thing to say. But then our actions have to live up to that. We ought to demonstrate love. And there are different ways to demonstrate love, but we have to demonstrate it. We have to love one another. And guess what? In this family, in this kingdom, you don't have a choice but to be loved by me, and you don't have a choice to not love me. Even if you don't think I'm the most handsome, I'm still your brother. So you still have to love me. Even if I don't always get it right, Sister Carrie, you still have to love me because I am your brother. We don't have a choice in the matter. We have to love each other because we are governed by what? By kingdom rules. And this is what Jesus says, that by this, By your love for one another, everybody will know that you are my disciples, that you represent me, that you are true representative of me, because you show love one to another. Somebody has Luke 6, 36 and 37. Luke 6, 36, 37. Luke 6, 36, 37. Somebody read that for me, please. Luke 6, 36. Luke 6, 36 and 37.
2: Be therefore merciful, as your Father also is merciful. Judge not, and ye shall not be judged. Condemn not, and ye shall not be condemned. Forgive, and ye shall be forgiven.
0: Our relationships should be governed by kingdom rules, and so we forgive. We forgive. Say it with me, I forgive. Say that again, I forgive. Why do I forgive? Because God says. I forgive because God says that I should forgive. Right? Because I live by godly principles. So I forgive. So make that part of your routine as a child of God. Living by kingdom rules. You forgive. I know some people say it, but Pastor Lester, it's hard. And Pastor, I don't know what the situation is, but based on kingdom rules, you and I must forgive. If our relationships are governed by kingdom rules, we forgive. If it's your brother, if it's your sister, if it's your husband, if it's your wife, if it's your father, your mother, because you are governed by kingdom rules, you forgive. You forgive. And sometimes God will put us in situations that we don't expect. And it hits us, boom. Bam, I have to. Especially when he wants to teach us something. So our relationships are governed by kingdom rules, so we love one another. We forgive. Somebody read Matthew 26. Matthew 20, 26 to 27. Somebody also get Romans 12, 10. Another person get Romans 13, 7. And somebody else get Hebrews 13, 17. Matthew 20, 26 to 27, Romans 12, verse 10, Romans 13, 7, and Hebrews 13, 17. If you have Matthew 20, 26 and 27, would you read that for me, please?
2: But among you, it will be different. Whoever wants to be a leader among you must be your servant, and whoever wants to be first among you must be your slave.
0: Read the first part again.
2: But among you, I'm reading from the New Living Translation. Mm-hmm. But among you, it will be different. Whoever wants to be a leader among you must be your servant. And whoever wants to be first among you must be your slave.
0: So in this kingdom, and living by kingdom rules, we serve. We are servants. Jesus says, whoever among you wants to be a ruler must first become a servant. You must first learn how to serve. And so our relationships are governed by kingdom rules. So because our relationships are governed by kingdom rules, we serve. We have no problem serving each other, regardless of who the person is, their status is. I should find it no problem to serve Brother Joe, or to serve Brother Challenger, or to serve Brother Lambert. I should have no problem to serve Sister Ellen, because in the kingdom of God, we have to serve. Jesus says, if you want to become leader, if you want to rule, you must first learn how to serve. Because, you see, one of the things that serving causes is it brings you to a place of humility. We serve. And if we are not doing that, we need to practice serving each other, because we represent the kingdom of God. Who has Romans 12:10? Would you read that for me, please? Romans chapter 12 and verse 10. Romans chapter 12, the next person get Romans 13:7, and another person Hebrews 13:17.
2: Be kindly affectionate one to another with brotherly love, in honor, preferring one another.
0: Be kind, say that again, sister.
2: Be kindly affectionate one to another with brotherly love, in honor, preferring one another.
0: In honor. Here's what? We honor each other. We honor each other. Romans 13:7. Who has Romans 13:7? Read that. So read that for me, please. Romans 13, verse 7. Somebody get her mic, please.
3: Give to everyone what you owe them. If you owe taxes, pay taxes. If revenue, then revenue. If respect, then respect. If honor, then honor.
0: Amen. And Hebrews 13:17.
1: Yes, it reads, have confidence in your leaders and submit to their authority, because they keep watch over you as those who must give an account. Do this so that their work may be, that they may do their work in joy, not a burden, for that would be of no benefit to you.
0: Yeah, thank you. So, we honor each other. We give honor where honor is due. Honor is to hold in great respect, to esteem, to lift up. So we honor each other, right? And lastly, we obey. And that is what, just read that verse again, Brother Alwyn. What does it say? Hebrews 13:17.
1: It says, have confidence in your leaders and submit to their authority, because they keep watch over you as those who must give an account. Do this so that their works will be a joy, not a burden, for that would be of no benefit to you.
0: Let me read that in the King James, in the King James Version, Hebrews 13:17. Does anybody have it in the? You have it? Yeah, thanks, brother. Obey them that have the rule over you. Obey them that have the rule over you, and submit yourselves, for they watch for your souls as they that must give account, that they may do it with joy and not with grief. For that is unprofitable for you. Obey them that rule over you. Those that are in authority over you. We obey in our relationships because we are governed by kingdom rules. We obey those that are in authority over us, because we understand that if we do not do that, it's going to be unprofitable to us. In this kingdom and in our relationships, we love one another. We forgive one another. We serve each other. We honor each other. And we obey those that are in authority over us. Amen? Amen? So we live by kingdom rules. We are governed by kingdom rules. As kingdom citizens, we have submitted to the authority. We use our time wisely. Not only do we manage our time wisely, but we also walk or show self-control. We walk in purity, and our relationships are governed by kingdom rules. All right? So remember that as you go out throughout this rest of this week, remember that you have submitted to the authority of the I am that I am. You have submitted to God. So you live by God's standards. You live by God's rule. Amen. Would you stand with me? Let me thank all of those of you who connected with us yet another Wednesday. We thank God for you, and we look forward to you connecting again on Sunday at 9:15 a.m. for our encounter with God. All right. Let me remind all of us that anybody, and even those online, that which we spoke of on Sunday, the donations towards the health of our brother Simon, you can MoBank us. You can MoBank us and just indicate it by putting his name, Simon, with that information and send it to our MoBanking. And church, let's remember, if you still have your gifts, you can leave it with us here tonight. Drop it off at the office tomorrow, Friday being the last day. All right? Thank you. Sister Pato, would you close us off in prayer, please?
4: Father, we thank you. We praise your holy name. We pray that Father God will continue to forgive others. We continue to serve, to honor, and to obey your word. Hallelujah. But as we go home tonight, Father God, guide our footsteps. In Jesus' name I pray.

At this time, I'd like to dedicate this song to my mom. See, I just can't forget singing this song every Sunday morning.